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0: 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Right now it's pulled back, and many in Wall Street analysts are telling clients this is the window before gold pushes back towards new highs. 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
2: Tonight, mostly cloudy with scattered lingering showers and a low of 58. Thursday, scattered showers with cloudy conditions deteriorating. The 5-degree guarantee, 76. Friday, mostly sunny and seasonable with a high of 82. And Saturday, partly sunny, high 80. For a complete first morning forecast, tune into WENY News. I'm meteorologist Connor Friedhoff.
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4: I'm Dave Packer. The U.S. military launching strikes on Iranian targets. This a day after it foiled missile attacks on American forces. President Trump earlier.
5: I've been briefed. It's a little more of the same, but it's going to be straightening out. It's going to be straightening out. In the meantime, we're going to be hitting them very hard because it's our turn to hit them. They know it's coming. They're asking us not to do it.
4: The Federal Reserve left interest rates unchanged again after its two-day meeting. The markets, which are already down all day thanks to the war in Iran and falling tech stocks, dropped even further. A fiery hearing on Capitol Hill today. Dr. Anthony Fauci facing a blistering assault from Republican lawmakers over his work during the COVID-19 pandemic. Fauci invoking his Fifth Amendment rights and not responding to a single question. Just one ticket sold in Florida in last night's Mega Millions drawing for an $800 million grand prize. Tonight's Powerball drawing jackpot now at $663 million. This is ABC News.
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0: turned on him. These folks, this is more than Fauci, folks. It's the communist Chinese who sent this virus here. And I believe it's also they sent it here because they were mad at Trump for the tariffs that he put on them, and they wanted him out of office. And the way to do it was to do it economically, because Trump was flying high in December and January of 2020, and then all of a sudden the virus comes. The country is turned upside down, and unfortunately, he loses the election, and he abandoned the illegal immigration thing. Legal immigration has got to come to an end. This guy, Mommy Commie, he's only been a citizen for 8 years, and he's now the mayor of the biggest city on the planet. Folks, it's legal immigration. Anybody who supports legal immigration is a useful idiot, and they're on the side of communist China and Saudi Arabia, who are pouring billions of dollars into this country to change this country. They've invited 100 million third world
1: All
0: communists.
1: Right, my friend. You're good. You're very, very good. I appreciate your call. Thank you. Thank you very much. Pretty good, don't you think? I think so. We got Danny who's got a good question. Danny in Boston, Massachusetts, listening on WABC. Danny, how are you?
2: Oh, hi, Law. What was that all about? I mean, the guy made some good points, but oh, man. I mean, but talk radio is fabulous. That's what I like. And you went at a good with him, and it was great. And I agree with that last call. The communist Chinese. You know what they look at as America? They look at as America as their version of Saturday Night Live. They must have been laughing with the thing with Fauci in Congress and what color is
1: they look at America as a failing society. The communist Chinese, like the Islamists, they look at the world in thousands of years, not every 10 or 30 or 50 or 100 years. And they think we are a society that is devolving. In some ways, we certainly are. But that's why you and me and the people in this audience have to keep pushing back. But that's how they view us. Anyway, go ahead.
0: And they view us. They see our American children with the help of some psychos in the hospitals dissecting themselves. They're laughing. Men playing women's sports, beating up women on volleyball and basketball and swimming. They're laughing their heads.
1: And by the way, they're not going to let Islamists from the Middle East come into their country, are they?
0: No, and the Islamists ain't going to let the Chinese come into their country either. I can't build a Christian church in Saudi Arabia.
1: That's what I'm saying. They're rounding up Christians, they're rounding up Muslims, Tibetans. You know, they don't mess around. Not that we should be them, of course, but is it really too hard to ask our government, our entire ruling class, to keep Islamist radicals who want to destroy our country the hell out of this country? Is that asking too much?
0: No, it's not. And all they got to do is stop legal immigration, throw these people out.
1: But you had a good question. Go ahead and ask your question.
0: Okay, my question is revolving around lawsuits and attorney generals in obviously Republican states going after everybody who was involved in this. I say this massive hoax and cover up where they let's face it, millions of dollars was robbed from the COVID money, and that was the beginning, folks. You don't know was the
1: billions.
0: Beginning of the. Of the beginning of the illegal aliens who worked in the restaurants turning on the restaurant owners because they wanted that $1,200 a week, but they weren't on the books. So they were.
1: All right, we're going to run out of time. So your question was, as I understand it, what about state attorneys general? Why can't they do something? Isn't that correct?
0: That's correct, but they won't do nothing because that would drag China into
1: it.
0: All
1: right, slow down, slow down. You have to have a state violation. You have to have a state violation. I think you're in the right direction because that pardon would not affect state law with the ability to prosecute Fauci under state law. So if you have Republican attorneys general, they ought to look over their criminal codes. They ought to see if there's an opportunity there, if there's something they can do. And then you're right. They are free to act because this pardon does not apply to them. Thank you, brother. We'll be right back.
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3: From ABC News, I'm Dave Packer. CENTCOM says the U.S. has begun retaliatory strikes against Iran in the wake of last night's sneak attack on U.S. forces in Jordan. President Trump earlier.
4: Fortunately, we had our people operating the greatest equipment in the world, namely the Patriot system. Think of it. Five missiles going 8,600 miles an hour, big ones, coming right at us, and all five were shot down.
3: Also down, American opinion of the war with Iran.
5: A new Quinnipiac poll shows 66% of voters say the war with Iran has not been worth fighting. Trump says he's still hoping to strike a deal with Iran. One person who's not optimistic, Israeli Prime Minister Benjamin Netanyahu, who met with Trump at the White House yesterday.
3: ABC's Mary Bruce. This evening, the Senate Judiciary Committee postponed its meeting to vote on Todd Blanche's nomination for Attorney General. Republican Senators Tom Tillis and John Cornyn saying they won't vote for Blanche unless there are assurances from the DOJ that the $1.8 billion Trump IRS settlement fund is officially dead. The Federal Reserve left its key interest rate unchanged, about 3.6%. Dr. Anthony Fauci faced some tough questions from Senator Rand Paul and others on a Senate committee today. Every question answered the same way.
6: Can you explain to the committee why you chose to fund this dangerous research in China?
7: On the advice of counsel, I respectfully decline to answer based upon my rights under the Fifth Amendment of the Constitution.
3: The hearing comes after Paul released hundreds of pages from Fauci's personal diary. Cleanup continues in Wisconsin in the hard-hit communities of Menasha and Fox River, ravaged by an EF3 tornado earlier this week. Police Chief Matthew Albrecht.
8: I'm pleased to report today that we are making progress. Trees are being removed from the roadways. Utility crews are hard at work. And we're working on trying to get back to some sense of normalcy, but it's going to take time. It's going to take days and weeks.
3: You're listening to ABC News.
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3: The number of cyclosporiasis cases has risen to 18,000 over 45 states. Evacuation orders remain in place for large areas of Bordeaux thanks to wildfires.
10: We're here in France where crews have been in the process of trying to get ahead of the flames that have been burning that have already scorched an area four times the size of Paris. And they had intended to come to this area to do some preemptive work and lay water down around the area to try to keep it cool, to keep the chance of fires going down. And then just a few moments ago, we saw the smoke rising here. Another fire has popped up.
3: ABC's Marcus Moore. Texas has been reliably red for decades, but divisions are starting to show within the Republican Party.
11: In his final months in office, Texas Agriculture Commissioner Sid Miller is cutting loose on fellow Republican Governor Greg Abbott.
12: His performance, I would have to give him an overall C.
11: Despite an endorsement from Donald Trump, Miller lost in the GOP primary to keep the seat he's held since 2014, but he insists.
12: This is not something I'm doing because I'm leaving office.
11: Miller says Governor Abbott has not returned a single phone call or replied to a single email he sent since he took office 12 years ago. Jim Ryan, ABC News in Dallas-Fort Worth.
3: A city audit finds Chicago's infamous rat problem won't go away under its current plan. It finds workers prioritized poisoning rats on a case-by-case basis rather than implementing more comprehensive and permanent solutions to curb their populations. Dave Packer, ABC News.
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14: Tonight, cloudy with a few showers lingering and a low of 58. Thursday, scattered showers with cloudy skies and a 5-degree guarantee of 76. Friday, mostly sunny and more seasonable with a high of 82. And for Saturday, partly sunny with clouds increase, high 80. For a complete first warning forecast, tune into WENY News. I'm meteorologist Connor Frydoff.
13: 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When newsmakers want to talk, they talk to Joe Salzone.
15: Jamie Coppola, superintendent in the Marathon Central School District. 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
16: 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Thanks for having me. 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
18: 301.

0: I'm John Batsu with my colleague Gordon Chang at Gordon G. Chang. Trouble in the South China Sea, and we go immediately to Rebecca Grant, Vice President of the Lexington Institute, to help us understand how the Navy responds to provocations. Rebecca, quickly, the second Thomas Shoal, another incident of Chinese Coast Guard deliberately bullying the Filipino personnel come to re-up the supplies at their station off of the Filipino waters. At the same time, a joint Russian-Chinese exercise. At the same time, provocation in the Okinawa chain by the Chinese Navy against the Self-Defense Force of Japan. And then there is the missile fired downrange, very rarely fired from noisy boomers, a first-strike weapon system. What is your measure of the Navy watching all this? How does it respond? Good day to you, Rebecca.
1: Yes, we're seeing Chinese action across really, you know, several hundred miles of area where the Chinese Navy is being provocative. And to me, it's almost the pace of the incidents and the fact that they're coming so close together. Now, the good news is the U.S. Navy is well prepared to respond. And the number one response, of course, is working with allies on exercises and a show of presence. But remember, we have very, very close ties, and particularly with the Philippines, with the leadership of the Philippines. And they have said that if there is one Filipino sailor who is killed by the Chinese, we haven't seen it yet, but that would be a red line. That would mean the U.S. Navy needs to be ready to back up with an even stronger potential response. And this is what makes the South China Sea such a major flashpoint.
0: Gordon, you have a question for Rebecca.

0: Rebecca, China has recently threatened to reclaim Scarborough Shoal, which is clearly a part of the Philippines. Also, we saw, talking about nasty incidents, one at Second Thomas Shoal where a Philippine sailor was not killed but was injured. In response, we saw the George Washington Carrier Strike Group work in the South China Sea along with the Japanese and the Filipinos. And that's a great sign because it shows the flag. But unfortunately, that's just a temporary exercise. We have the Chinese in the South China Sea essentially on a permanent basis. What does the U.S. Navy do about China's permanent presence and patrolling in the South China Sea, along with all its belligerent acts?
1: You know, and China has almost created little mini aircraft carriers for itself with its takeover of various features and islands. So what the U.S. Navy has done is to keep an aircraft carrier strike group there on a fairly regular basis. It doesn't have to be 24/7 because the Chinese know this. They cannot undertake a maritime operation such as seizing Filipino territory without a big pushback from the U.S. Navy. And China's not able to really complete that long-range kill chain if the U.S. Navy and other allies are there in force. So this is all the more reason, and I'm talking from aircraft carriers right down through our destroyers, of course, our submarine and undersea warfare, and all the surveillance, including Space Force surveillance, that goes into that. Really, the U.S. is still the dominant combat power. And so seeing the George Washington on exercises reinforces that message.
2: Gordon, the Second Thomas Shoal, what does that mean to China? Is it because it's Filipino waters, that's why they make a fuss over it?
0: They make a fuss over any feature in what was once the nine dash line, now 10 dashes. And essentially what China is saying is that everything inside that, which is about 90% of the South China Sea, is China's. So whether we're talking about Sandy Key or Second Thomas Shoal or Scarborough Shoal or whatever, it's China just trying to exercise dominion over that critical body of water.
2: And that, fine, thank you. That confirms for me. Rebecca, that boomer was in the South China Sea when it fired the missile. That missile is meant to carry multiple warheads. That is a first strike system. Are the defenses in place to stop that before it shoots, or does it start the war? I'm trying to imagine how you would look at this landscape. They're not coming out of the first island chain. They're going to sit inside and make their bastion sea the firing platform. What can stop that, or do we just take the hit?
1: It depends on the type of missiles. Assume for a minute that this is a conventional missile shot coming off that nuclear-powered submarine. And there are allies, whether South Korea, Japan, others, and of course our U.S. forces have a lot of missile defense options. Don't forget, from Colorado, we watch every ballistic missile that is fired on this planet, land or sea. Now, if this is on a nuclear mission, wow, then you've got a whole nother issue. But the presence of that submarine there conducting that test in the most provocative, obnoxious way possible is meant to show that China, as Gordon said, wants to extend dominion over this area. The U.S. mission is to push back with freedom of navigation. That's why we sail our U.S. Navy forces there. And don't forget, our U.S. Navy forces have incredible sea-based missile defense. So they are able to intercept a conventional missile coming out of a submarine in the South China Sea, heading toward a sea-based or even some of the land-based targets. So we cover that area pretty closely, but no question, it is a threat that really raised the alert.
2: Gordon, you have a question.
0: So, Rebecca, I assume that we have U.S. attack subs trailing the Chinese ballistic missile submarines and can take them out if that's necessary, right? What can you say about that?
1: The Navy won't reveal their tactics, but Gordon, I agree. I think that's a very safe assumption. A huge mission of our submarine fleet is to know what's going on in the oceans. And as they'll tell you, there's no better way to kill a submarine than with another submarine. Definitely part of their mission. There's also a host of unmanned systems that are now contributing to that as well. So I think, especially as John pointed out, that's still a pretty noisy Chinese submarine. And I give U.S. Joint Forces the advantage in tracking and trailing that ship.
2: I'm told, and I just read things, Rebecca, it's so noisy, they know they're not coming back.
1: That could well be. You know, the noise is critical to creating what the submariners would call that targeting track and getting those targeting coordinates. And we know that the Chinese luckily haven't really mastered the technology like our U.S. manufacturers have of keeping a submarine very, very quiet. But no telling what Xi Jinping and the leadership are telling those sailors. Hard to imagine.
2: Gordon, the military commission that's empty of people on the military commission except for the bookkeeper and Xi, has he started to refill it? I've read nothing about that.
0: No, the Communist Party's Central Military Commission, which controls the Chinese military, has five vacancies on the seven-member body, and there's been no announcement of the other two being filled, of the other five being filled. And by the way, we should just point out that there are no operational officers on the commission anymore. There's Xi Jinping, and there's a political commissar, and that's it. No operational officers.
2: And Rebecca, is that not odd? That there's no Navy sitting at the table that makes these decisions?
1: To have no operational officers, it's very, very odd. And it's bad for two reasons. One, because you don't have the input and advice of someone saying, okay, here's what we can really execute, and here's what would really be too provocative in this situation. And the other reason is, what kind of command and control? So do you have then younger officers out in the field or at sea, in this case, trying to show off, operating as rogues? Is really a very disturbing situation. Maybe Xi Jinping just didn't want anybody who was going to tell him the truth and tell him that, frankly, the American Navy does still dominate that region.
2: 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I'm John Baxter. 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

0: I'm John Batchelor. Gordon Chang at Gordon G. Chang is with me, and the Reuters is doing us the favor of scaring everybody about China and Iran. Scaring as in escalation. The headline, Iran to get Chinese shoulder-launched missile systems in weeks. This is Reuters with a huge story. Contract covers 300 to 400 QW-12 and FN-16 manpads. Deal valued at $60 million to $70 million. China says report is groundless. Pakistan denies involvement in transfers. Why Pakistan? Because the land route from China to Iran crosses Pakistan's sovereignty. Rick Fisher of the International Assessment Center joins. Rick, what is a manpad? What does it mean for air defense for Iran? What does it mean for threat to the U.S.? Good evening to you.
1: Good evening, John. Yes, 400 manpads would be a significant transfer to Iran and pose a significant threat to American aircraft and helicopters, especially those flying in the Strait of Hormuz. A manpad is a shoulder-launched missile that is capable of taking down a drone, a helicopter, even a large aircraft at a relatively low altitude. These have been developed by the American, Russian, and other militaries since the 1960s. Iran has been co-producing a Chinese model of manpads for many years, but China transferring 400 is a remarkable escalation, and then you have to ask, what else is next? What else are they putting on Russian IL-76s so they don't look like Chinese transports rolling into airfields in Iran?
0: Gordon, I have a question for Rick.
2: Rick, what should be the American response?
1: The American response, Gordon, should be complete exposure, broad condemnation, and then the consideration of a range of sanction-like measures to include a cessation of various diplomatic contacts, to include a very rapid pivot of military forces to the Philippines to secure areas in the South China Sea that China is trying to steal from the Philippines, an upgrade in military relations with Taiwan, many other things. But to make it clear to the Chinese that you engage, you have already created the problem with Iran. We are solving that problem, and we are capable and willing to solve all the other problems that you create for the United States and for freedom on Earth.
0: Detail, Reuters. The deal was signed by Zhongqing Baoshang International Investment, Hong Kong-based company that the sources said was acting as an intermediary between the Iranian side and the Chinese supplier. This is a problem, Gordon. This is something that has to be worked on right now. They're using a Hong Kong cutout. What are our capabilities? How do you deal with that? What do you shut Hong Kong down, drag them in?
2: First of all, President Trump fires the official who recommended the relaxation.

lifting of Hong Kong sanctions, which occurred just about a week ago. You reimpose those sanctions on Hong Kong. You basically cut off trade with them. You make them hurt. Because what China is trying to do here is kill America.

0: States, who has the responsibility of protecting Americans, has to start filling that obligation.
1: Pakistan also denies the report that there's a road that runs through Pakistan from China into Iran. There's also an air route from Urumqi, which is Xinjiang in western China. So Reuters has done the work of how are you going to get them into Iran? And that means they're suggesting, Rick, does that make sense? The way to stop this is to strike the supply route. In other words, if China moves them, you take them out.
2: Well, the United States has already struck a bridge relatively close to Pakistan that apparently was rebuilt in record time. So we start taking out bridges that carry rail and road traffic from Pakistan to Iran. But the air transport bridge is something else. When we get into the business of shooting down airplanes, they'll either be Chinese or Russian. And that's an escalation that the president may not be ready to make just yet. But taking out stationary ground linkages is certainly an attractive option.
1: Gordon, the Houthis have hit various tankers of origin in the Red Sea. They've also hit the Saudi fields. Do they do that without Chinese and Russian targeting? Do they depend upon the satellites of our adversaries?
0: I don't know the answer to that question. I think the answer is no, because they don't need that. But it's clear that China's been helping in providing that to Iran. And by the way, Rick, how about a no-fly zone over Iran?
2: That would be a good start. And how about a no-fly zone over Scarborough Shoal and Second Thomas Shoal? That would be an appropriate response to this Chinese escalation.
1: The word escalation gets tossed around a lot, Gordon. But anytime you drag a contest like this, it's going to go that way. Manpads look to me to be an escalation. Do they look the same to you?
0: Of course, John. And we know that China has been providing all of this assistance because the Trump administration refuses to take action against China. At some point, we have to say either we're no longer going to exercise power over our borders or we're going to have to confront this. And we have tried to delay this for decades, hoping that the Chinese would somehow become responsible, but they haven't. So we have to protect ourselves, and that means doing something that is just generally considered impractical from a political point of view. But it's got to be done. Either that or we just decide that we allow others to kill Americans at no cost.
1: Rick,
0: not to me, of course, is completely, completely unacceptable.
1: Rick, you're in charge of the arsenal. Is this business as usual or are you surprised? We have 30 seconds.
2: John, this is business as usual. China has turned North Korea into a nuclear missile state. It's turned Pakistan into a nuclear missile state. It was on the verge of turning Iran into a nuclear missile state. Almost all of Iran's conventional capabilities produced in Iran have some level of Chinese content. Selling man pads is business as usual for China.
1: Rick Fisher of the International Assessment and Strategy Center, Gordon Chang at Gordon G. Chang. I'm John Batchelor.

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2: A wartime leader. I'm Joe Salzone, and this is a moment of 607 history. The hardest and bloodiest years of the American Revolution happened in New York. One leader of the war was Philip Schuyler. He served as a major general of the Continental Army beginning in June 1775 after a stint in the Continental Congress. After the war, Schuyler later served as a New York State Senator, then a U.S. Senator representing the Empire State. His second-born daughter, Elizabeth, would marry
3: Alexander Hamilton,
2: the first Secretary of the U.S. Treasury and subject of a worldwide famous musical. Both the town of Schuyler and Schuyler County are named in tribute to Philip Schuyler. I'm Joe Salzone, and that's been a moment of 607 history from News Talk WHCU.
4: Much is said about the beauty of this area. I'm Les with New York State Parks. We truly have some of the most beautiful areas in the entire country, including our magnificent gorges, and they can also be hazardous. That's why we at New York State Parks and Recreation have marked areas to maximize not only their beauty, but also safe enjoyment for everyone. Please be safe and stay on the marked trails and swim only in designated swimming areas. Make the smart choice and come back to our parks again and again.
5: I mean, we've heard from them. It's just that they refuse to commit to writing what he testified to under oath.
6: Federal Reserve left its key interest rate unchanged. Dr. Anthony Fauci facing some tough questions from Senator Rand Paul and others on a Senate committee today about the COVID-19 response. Every question answered the same way, by pleading the fifth. The hearing comes after Paul released hundreds of pages from Fauci's personal diary. This is ABC News.
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10: Tonight, mostly cloudy with scattered lingering showers and a low of 58. Thursday, scattered showers with cloudy conditions deteriorating. The 5-degree guarantee, 76. Friday, mostly sunny and seasonable with a high of 82. And Saturday, partly sunny, high 80. For a complete first morning forecast, tune into WENY News. I'm meteorologist Connor Friedhoff.
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I'm John Batchelor, Gordon Chang at Gordon G. Chang, my colleague and co-host. 1976, the 200th anniversary of the Republic of the United States of America, and a devastating earthquake in China. These many years later, that is to be remembered, the death toll was massive. A guess, that's what it was at the time. And 50 years later, it's still remembered by everyone in China, so much so that there is a ceremony honoring the dead and the fact of that earthquake

0: attended by the leadership of China, except. Charles Burton of Synopsis joins us. Charles is the author of the new book, very helpful to understand, The Beaver and the Dragon, the relations between Canada and China for these last 50 years since the earthquake and before. But right now we're concentrating on the fact that Xi Jinping, the absolute boss, the helmsman number two after Mao, is not attending the 50th anniversary, sending his surrogate, the premier of China. Puzzling. Charles, has this got meaning? Could she be more busy than the 50th anniversary, not only of the earthquake that devastated his country, but also of the death of his predecessor, Mao? Good evening to you, Charles.
1: Good evening. Well, I think that Mr. Xi hasn't been leaving Beijing very much. He's gone on one foreign trip. He has another one scheduled to the United States in September. And Tangshan, which was the center of the earthquake, a bit further east of Tianjin, which is east of Beijing, is only about an hour and a half by high-speed train. So it's not as if it's an onerous thing for him to go there, show his respect to the victims and visit the sanitarium where the remaining injured people are still being treated. I mean, this earthquake resulted in the death of a quarter of a million or 300,000 people in Tangshan and caused enormous damage all the way to Beijing. I remember when I first went to Beijing, not much after this earthquake, a lot of people were living in shacks by the side of the road because their apartment buildings had been rendered unsafe because of this earthquake. And the other characteristic which enhances the tragedy was that countries like Canada had diplomatic relations with China already at that time. The United States did not, offered assistance to the Chinese government to engage in relief and help save lives. And the Chinese regime refused it. The larger feature of this earthquake, and maybe one of the reasons why the Chinese leadership is so keen to acknowledge it, is that traditionally in China, the sign of the end of a dynasty is decline in the natural order. So earthquake, pestilence, droughts, famine are seen as signs that the emperor is losing the mandate of heaven and that the regime will change. And in the dynastic histories, they also point out unnatural phenomena like women giving birth to cows and birds flying backwards. So I think from that point of view, the idea that the regime would acknowledge the earthquake as a natural tragedy and not a sign from heaven is actually quite significant, because these sorts of traditional beliefs sit with some purchase on the Chinese mind, because they're so deeply entrenched in the Chinese understanding of the relationship between politics and the natural world. So Mr. Xi not going is sending out a signal which is not very good. And the fact that all of his predecessors had gone to commemorate this earthquake on significant anniversaries, you know, 10, 25, and so on, suggests that there's something different about Mr. Xi's approach, and probably not something that people would feel happy about. And the fact he's not leaving Beijing is also indicative of possibly some concerns he has about the stability of his own position as the penultimate leader of the Chinese state.
0: Yes, and that other foreign trip was to the fratricidal bully in Pyongyang, not exactly overseas. Gordon, you have a question for Charles.
2: Charles, there's a lot of reasons why Xi Jinping would not go to Tangshan. Is this a sign that he's just so arrogant that he doesn't travel? Or is this a sign of weakness, as you were just talking about?
1: I mean, that's an interesting point. I mean, is he cutting down his schedule simply because he wants more time off? I suppose it's possible that he wants to be more and more removed from ordinary affairs. I mean, ultimately, I think for, again, in traditional Chinese cosmology, the emperor should just be there, and that, you know, affairs of state should be handled by lesser people, that he's essentially in a ceremonial kind of talisman-like mode, where his virtue radiates down, not through him doing anything, but simply by his being. So, you know, there may be something of

0: this in Mr. Xi. It may be that he's simply getting older and is finding travel exhausting. And it may be that he just doesn't want to get out of town for any period of time because of fear that there could be a political change or a military coup if he absents himself, which really calls into question his plans to visit the United States on September 24th. I wonder if he'll actually show up, particularly with increasing revelations of the Chinese support for Iran in the war.
1: Charles, see if you can connect these dots, because I can't. This requires some magical thinking. The earthquake is in 76. Mao dies in 76. The U.S. is 200 years old in 76, is 250 in 26. Mao not going to honor the earthquake, the mandate of heaven, the premier going, questions about the military commission missing five dignitaries of the armed forces. All this packaged together, do these dots connect, or are these random episodes?
0: I feel that, similar to our assessment of the Soviet Union in the 80s, that there's a lot more wrong in China than we're prepared to accept. And there seems to be a kind of willful blindness about the reality of what's going on in the Chinese regime. And similarly, I guess, about the reality of China's support for the Russians and the Iranians. The NATO and the G7 have issued quite important reports indicating the degree of Chinese support for our enemies. And it seems that our leaders prefer not to take these into account and want to carry on with business as usual. And in the case of Canada, a strategic partnership with China, where we want to enhance trade and enable that regime to be engaging in more and more activities which ultimately are destructive to the peace of the world and the existing global order.
1: Gordon, you have a question for Charles.
2: Charles, what do you make of the vacancies on the Central Military Commission not being filled? It's a body of seven. There's only two people there, no operational officers. Why isn't Xi Jinping filling it? Does it because he wants to control the military more directly, or because the military is in such disarray that he can't appoint members?
0: I'm inclined to think it's number two. Of course, he is the top man on the military commission, and now there's only one uniformed officer who's joining him on that commission, and certainly they need these people to fulfill the functions on the military commission, and he's unable to replace them. I mean, bottom line is that so many of these people have been purged, including, former defense ministers and former foreign ministers, were people that had been selected by Xi Jinping himself and hadn't remained in office for very long before they were removed from power, presumably for their opposition to his role and his policy. So, it does seem to me that it's really because he just can't find people that he feels confident enough to place in the slot. He may be suffering from some degree of paranoia. And I think his change in the succession procedures, setting himself up as, in effect, a dictator for life, is causing instability. If there was some notion that his rule had an end date, then I think there'd be less irregular procedures to try, in other words, political posturing and the desire to remove him by arresting him or a military coup wouldn't be as predominant as it apparently looks like with the number of people that he's having to remove for reasons which are not clearly articulated.
1: Charles, it is said of Putin that the reason he does not retire or step aside is because he can't figure out how, if he does, he won't be murdered within the first week. Mm-hmm. Is that a problem with China as well? Is that Xi thinking as well? He's got to figure out how he won't be murdered by his opponents.
0: Yes, I think that murder seems a bit extreme, but certainly charged and imprisoned seems like a possibility. Although, I mean, we do have a lot of questions about the death of the former premier of the State Council, Li Keqiang, who died of what was described as a heart failure in a swimming pool in Shanghai. So, I mean, he might die mysteriously, but I do think that there are a lot of reasons for Mr. Xi to think he has to cling to power because he's come up with absolutely no mechanism whatsoever for his succession. And so the only way he can be removed is either by death or by being forced out of power by a state security or military action. So yes, so he's got himself in a bit of a box there with very little way out. And I think as he gets older and he's less and less strong, it becomes harder and harder for him to avoid the inevitable, which is his being removed and subject to possibly quite grievous consequences for himself, and not just himself, but his family and the enablers, the sycophants around him who enable his rule.
1: Charles Burton of the Synopsis Institute, Gordon Chang at Gordon G. Chang. We turn to Canadian-U.S. conversations about the two countries and their futures. I'm John Batchelor.
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0: I'm John Batzer with Gordon Chang at Gordon G. Chang, and we're very pleased to speak to our colleague Charles Burton of the Synopsis Institute. He's in Ottawa, watching the apparent enmity between Washington and Ottawa that is a product of the rhetoric of the President of the United States. No other action that I've seen in Congress. However, a new poll indicates that the Canadian citizens asked believe that there's, well, Charles, how to put this, better treatment by China than by the U.S.? What is the way we should state this revelation?
1: Well, I think that there is a myth being promulgated by the government that Canada, by establishing a strategic partnership with China, which essentially means that Canada will not challenge China's international behavior, you know, the Belt and Road enabling of dangerous dictators or China's increasing threat to the integrity of the current regime on the island of Taiwan, that this will allow Canada to diversify our trade and towards China to compensate for the loss of market in the United States due to Trump tariffs and reshoring measures. So I think that from that point of view, there's a desire to turn a blind eye to the obvious, or at least to me and I think to intelligence services and military intelligence, that China poses a grievous threat to the world and indeed to Canada as well. So from that point of view, you know, there's a notion that China is our potential salvation from economic devastation by the imposition of the measures that Mr. Trump threatens. They don't necessarily happen. The Canadian economy is still doing quite well because the free trade agreement remains in force despite some tariffs that have been imposed on other sectors and the more recent one that the 10% tariff, because the United States says that Canada has not been active enough in preventing the entry of products of forced labor into the integrated North American market. So we do have this. And of course, the other aspect is Mr. Trump's statements, which, as you say, don't really take on a substantive content, but for example, his disparaging of Canada's contribution to the action in Afghanistan, claiming that the Canadians were holding back and weren't really that proactive in the activity, which has caused a great deal of resentment among the families of the men who are sacrificed, and the fact that Canada was responsible for the province of Kandahar, which was a very active part of the attempt to dislodge the Taliban. So, or you know, disparaging statements about the Canadian leadership or the desire to turn Canada into the 51st state, or abrogation of the 1908 treaty that defines the border between Canada and the United States, and all of these statements that Mr. Trump makes, you know, that the United States doesn't need Canada, Canada needs the United States, and so on. These have led to a degree of disdain towards America in general on the part of Canadians, well, quite a high degree of disdain, and there's strong support in Canada for the banning of U.S. alcohol being sold in most of the provinces of Canada. The sale of liquor and beer is a provincial responsibility in Canada, so the provincial governments are able to determine where they source the sales from, and the quite dramatic drop in Canadian tourism in the United States, which has had some impact on Florida and bordering states. So, you know, the Canadians seem to be quite firm in resistance. And today in the Globe and Mail newspaper, really Canada's newspaper of record, there's an opinion piece by a prominent columnist, Andrew Coyne, which suggests that Canada should be learning from how Ukraine has resisted, as a lesser power has resisted, an assault by a greater power, Russia, and Iran, resisting the U.S. action, and suggesting that you know, the people who have the most to fear are fearing the less in this regard, and that Canada should adopt a similar policy, that we shouldn't retaliate with tariffs because the tariffs will have a negative effect on the U.S. economy, and other measures should be taken. Hold off as long as possible so that we can diversify our trade in the period of delay. This kind of thing. So it's becoming quite heated. I'm not sure about the degree of, I don't know, sustainability of these emotions. In other words, Canadians could rapidly return to the good feelings that they have towards Americans if things started to change. But I think your observation is Mr. Trump's style more than what he actually does that's causing the very bad feelings in Canada towards Americans is valid, because objectively speaking, the situation here is still quite good economically, and we're not suffering the kinds of consequences that we'd anticipated. There seems to be a lot more resilience against the U.S. measures than some had thought.
0: Well, Charles, you will understand, we have frequent elections, and everything changes in frequent elections. Gordon, you travel to Canada many times. Have you ever experienced enmity in any fashion? I have relatives on the border. No enmity whatsoever between people who know each other.
2: No, I have not experienced enmity, but I have seen what Charles has talked about. So, for instance, in the few times that we do want to buy alcohol, you go to an LCBO in Ontario, and they do not talk. When my wife asked for wine from California, the clerk said, "We don't sell wines from enemy countries." So it's there. And actually, we are the big beneficiaries of these problems because we cross the border and we rarely wait these days. You can go to the duty free and nobody's there. We are welcomed as royalty at the duty free at the Thousand Islands, which we travel because my wife buys scarves there. And so she's like the only person every month who buys anything at that duty free. So this is great for us. I mean, you know, bring it on. We're just very happy. We're a big beneficiary.
0: Gordon Chang, he's the guy in line. Nobody else is. And Charles Burton from the Synopsis Institute, author of The Beaver and the Dragon. We need a new chapter, Charles. Consider it. I'm John Batchelor.

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10: From ABC News, I'm Dave Packer. It's Thursday morning in Iran, where CENTCOM says U.S. retaliatory strikes have begun. ABC's Mary Bruce.
11: An American-owned tanker in Egypt seen smoldering after being hit by a drone. And Saudi Arabia now entering the fight, joining the U.S. to fire missiles at Iranian-backed militias in Iraq. Just 2 days ago, Trump said the U.S. and Iran were in very deep talks, which he described as very friendly. But tonight,
12: we're going to be hitting them very hard because it's our turn to hit them.
10: One day after Israeli Prime Minister Benjamin Netanyahu sat down with President Trump inside the White House, Netanyahu spoke exclusively with ABC News.
13: It's up to the people of Iran in the end to take their own destiny in their own hands. I think Iran is weaker than ever before.
10: Todd Blanche's nomination to become Attorney General stalled today as lawmakers scrapped a planned committee vote after key members demanded more assurances about the settlement of President Trump's lawsuit against the Internal Revenue Service. Among those, Republican Senator John Cornyn.
14: Where you are right now, you are not yet ready to vote in favor of Todd Blanche's nomination.
15: And the vote time has not yet occurred.
10: Key issues include tax audit immunity and a $1.8 billion government weaponization compensation fund. On the Hill, Dr. Anthony Fauci, while facing a tough line of questions from lawmakers, asked about his response to COVID. Entries from his personal diaries released by Senator Rand Paul and unverified claims that COVID began in a Chinese lab. His response to all those questions the same.
16: Under the advice of my attorneys, I will invoke my right under the Fifth Amendment of the Constitution to refrain from answering your questions.
10: On Wall Street, stocks took a nosedive to end the day. Investors reacting to the Federal Reserve's decision on interest rates, leaving them unchanged. The Dow fell 1,153 points. 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
10: A federal jury in Buffalo convicting Hadi Matter of terrorism-related charges for the 2022 stabbing of Salman Rushdie. He's already serving time in state prison for an attempted murder conviction. Medicare Part D is losing a major source of funding.
15: Medicare Part D provides prescription drug coverage to around 25 million beneficiaries through private insurance companies and is a key component of the federal health plan for older adults. The Trump administration is ending subsidies to the program after this year, saying that premiums will go up by less than $10 a month for most Medicare recipients. Other estimates put the increase closer to $20.
10: ABC's Jim Ryan. Irish singer-songwriter Glenn Hansard has died.
11: Glenn Hansard got his start as a busker on the streets of Dublin and went on to win an Academy Award for this song in 2007, falling slowly from the film Once. He was writing

0: on his motorcycle in the outskirts of Dublin when he crashed and died. In addition to once, Hansard was the front man for the rock band The Frames, and 3 years ago led a rousing rendition of the Pogues' Fairy Tale of New York at Pogues founder Shane McGowan's funeral. Hansard was 56. Sherry Preston, ABC News.
1: Jackie, the internet-famous bald eagle, has improved so much in the care of veterinarians at a Raptor center that she's been moved from the ICU to regular hospital care. Officials say Jackie no longer requires oxygen therapy, but she's still critically ill and getting around-the-clock treatment. Dave Packer, ABC News.
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4: Tonight, cloudy with a few showers lingering and a low of 58. Thursday, scattered showers with cloudy skies and a 5-degree guarantee of 76. Friday, mostly sunny and more seasonable with a high of 82. And for Saturday, partly sunny with clouds increasing, high 80. For a complete first warning forecast, tune into WENY News. I'm meteorologist Connor Frydoff.
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0: I'm John Batchelor. This is the New World Report. I welcome Professor Evan Ellis of the U.S. Army War College Strategic Studies Institute, just returned from Mexico. We are turning our attention to successes these last months for democracy. The new president of the state of Peru, meet the old boss. The new boss is the daughter of the old boss. This is Kiki Fujimori, who is the successful presidential candidate finally. And what I call upon Evan to do is to tell us what benefits shall we look for from her presidency and what risks are we taking with her presidency. Evan, a very good morning to you. It took long enough to get her in the presidency, but now she's official, and the country is rich in resources and has been troubled over many cycles because of the number of presidents it's had, two of them at least now in jail. So what are we watching for from Fujimori's first term in office, and what are her risks? Good day to you.
1: Good day to you, John. Well, as you point out, for Keiko Fujimori, the fourth time is a charm, but it does appear that she's been off to a solid start as a, you know, someone who has campaigned as a center-right candidate, who actually had a lot of experience at least being close to government, under her father when her father was governing, and indeed for a while when her father was on the outs with his ex-wife, actually being designated as the official first lady many years ago. But it was interesting to see, first of all, that as Keiko Fujimori was inaugurated on the 28th, that she's made some pretty solid well-received choices in terms of her cabinet. Luis Gallareta, who's appointed as prime minister, that's always a difficult position in Peru, but he's somebody who's been respected as somebody who can probably work well with Congress and has experience. Elmer Cuba, who's selected as the economy minister, he's an economist by background, relatively respected. He's seen it in the markets as somebody who will impose fiscal discipline and continuity. Carlos Espa, will be the foreign minister. He's seen as somebody who is very closely oriented to the United States and also has a diplomatic background, seen as likely to be a pragmatist. And then, of course, you actually had her party, Fuerza Popular, who was successful in winning a vote for the presidency

0: of the Senate, a gentleman by the name of Miguel Torres, which means that her party, Fuerza Popular, will be able to translate the at least plurality that it has in both of the houses of Congress. The Chamber of Deputies is a little bit more fragmented than the Senate, but they'll probably be able to translate that into at least some governance. And it was also probably a positive sign that the range of other center-right governments in Latin America who are also working with the Trump administration, the presidents of Bolivia, Paraguay, Chile, Uruguay, Panama, Honduras, Ecuador, I believe Spain's King Felipe was actually there, and Javier Milei of Argentina had plans to speak with her. And so kind of as part of the center-right coalition, she said that she's going to join the America Shield coalition working with the United States. But in general, basically, Peru's problems are, number one, endemic insecurity, a combination of gangs and other violence and illicit money that's come in from the various different illegal operations, that the mining operations and the narco-trafficking operations that occur in Peru's countryside, but now have filtered in through extortion and violence in the cities, including the greater Lima area. That and the rampant corruption behind it has to be brought under control. The question also going forward of what to do about the very deep presence with China. China's the biggest investor in the mining sector. It's a key player in other areas. Of course, it has the port of Chiang Kai. And so probably Keiko will try to navigate between having good relationships with the Trump administration, but not essentially offending too much Peru's your biggest investor your purchaser of Peru's commodities, China. So it's really going to be about organized crime more than anything else, and insecurity, but also corruption, governance, and these bigger questions of what path does Peru go forward vis-a-vis China while having good relationships with the United States. So she's got her work cut out for her, but she seems to be off to a solid start, John.
1: What to make of the two jailed ex-presidents? Does that need to be determined and sent into exile, or are they a threat in jail?
0: My sense for right now is they probably stay in jail. I mean, of course, unfortunately, there's a legacy of multiple ex-presidents who, during or after their time in office, have been found to either be involved in corruption or other activities. So certainly on the left, most notably, you have the question of Pedro Castillo. And of course, previously, the attempt by Pedro Castillo to dissolve the Peruvian Congress and impose his will, that was what got him into jail, although his vice president, ultimately, Dina Boluarte, was removed on corruption charges of her own. But, probably for right now, although the left appears postured to try to question Keiko's legitimacy, the question of what to do with the Pedro Castillo or others has not yet come up, and at least not in the way that it did with Dina Boluarte.
1: My concern now is Cuba. We're going to go from Peru to Cuba because you remind me that there was a Cuban element in Castillo's corruption, expected when he was elected, and now a fact. The Cubans themselves are different now than they were when they were manipulating the Peruvian election, or many years ago when they had influence throughout the Americas. Most recently, Díaz-Canel, the named boss in Havana, has made a declaration that sounds a whole lot like complaining too much, saying that the U.S. was practicing what he invented, political genocide, whatever that is. So the question is, Cuba, is it unsolved and going to remain unsolved because Díaz-Canel has sponsors somewhere, maybe Russia, maybe China, or is it ready to maneuver and negotiate and settle and move Díaz-Canel and his gang out and move new names in? Where is Cuba?
0: Well, you make a great point, John, that at least for the moment, Cuba is definitely unsolved, although, continuing in the course of negotiations with the Trump administration. But you also highlight something that was a very important Cuba factor throughout the region. In the case of Peru, of course, you had people like Vladimir Soron, again, a Cuban-trained physician who, in that particular case, had been a key mentor and advisor for Pedro Castillo, the previous leftist president who, basically tried to dissolve the Congress, as we mentioned, and oust democracy. But throughout the hemisphere over the years since the Cuban Revolution, you've seen that the hand of Cuba in various undemocratic activities, just in various different countries, whether it was, financing different insurgent groups back in the Cold War period from the FMLN in El Salvador to its ties with the Sandinistas in Nicaragua, or whether it's a possible role in the attempt to destabilize democratic elections and weaponize revolts, for example, in Ecuador during October 2019 and in Colombia in 2020, and in Chile during those great protests also in 2019. And frankly, in the United States, when you look at people like Ana Belén Montes, a spy for Cuba who worked inside the Defense Intelligence Agency as a kind of a textbook case, or Manuel Rocha, somebody well known in Latin American circles, everyone thought was a conservative, was U.S. ambassador to Bolivia at one point, who turned out to be a Cuban spy. So the bottom line is that when Secretary of State Marco Rubio in the State Department came out with a report saying, Cuba has been a factor in democratic instability and espionage throughout the region, and this is a problem. There, frankly, has been a lot of substance to that. But as you alluded to, Cuba said, "What us?" And so, Diaz-Canel said, "Well, the U.S. is just trying to find somebody to blame as they turn against, leftists in the United States." And so, frankly, against the evidence in my case, that's wishful thinking. But it doesn't take away from the fact that Diaz-Canel is in a pinch. I think Diaz-Canel understands that he's going to be thrown under the bus. He's not going to be one of the survivors in any case. And so on the verge of the part of the Cuban Revolution, there was various different stages of the Cuban Revolution. One of the items that's most celebrated is the July 26th attack by Fidel Castro back in the revolutionary days on the old Batista, something called the Moncada Barracks. And so during that revolutionary day celebration, the 73rd anniversary of that, you had some fiery speeches, including the defiant speech that you heard Diaz-Canel making. You're talking about the pressures, trying to blame everything that Cuba is suffering on the United States and the cutoff of oil and other things, calling it political genocide. At the end of the day, it appears that Cuba is trying to get out of this while the regime continues to survive. They just passed 176 different reforms through the Cuban Congress, but that's probably not going to be enough. My sense is that right now, while the Iran problem rages in the Middle East, and while the Trump administration is trying to navigate some other things, Cuba is a problem where it's not yet ripe for moving up to military action. But at some point, especially once Iran calms down, it remains a priority, and certainly a priority for Secretary of State Rubio, who's of Cuban parentage, of course. And so I suspect that those coercive negotiations with the possibility of stepping up to the military action, could continue, but it's going to follow a timetable that will reflect what's going on also with the rest of the world, with other priorities for the Trump administration.
1: Uneasy lies the head that wears the crown. Yes, I understand, Diaz-Canel. Let's stay with it. Leftist influence when we come back. Brazil has an election, and Lula da Silva, who remains from the left-of-center governments from earlier in the century, is running well. Evan Ellis, I'm John Batchelor.
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3: With the idea of freeing you from monotonous chores, LG introduced Cloyd, an autonomous home robot that made its debut this year at CES in Las Vegas. What is Cloyd? We asked Jill Pereira from LG.
4: Leading to a future vision that LG has of a labor-free home manifested in this autonomous humanoid robot that we're calling Cloyd, which is essentially a series of sensors, cameras, wheels, and the joints, let's say, in the arms, and the ability to reach And essentially what that's going to be able to do in the future is replace repetitive tasks in the home that are keeping people from doing what they want to be doing more often, with the implementation of these robots that can do things like fold clothes, build the laundry, check on the food, and other autonomous tasks that can basically free you to do more of what you want to be doing.
3: You can tech out Cloyd at work on YouTube.
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I'm John Batchelor with my colleague and friend Evan Ellis of the U.S. Army War College. We're looking at the left-of-center governments that are aging. And one aging government in the Americas that has an aging candidate is Brazil. The most important election right this year, October. Probably the most important election for determining the next 10 years. There is a wave that looks right-of-center. But there is the remains in Brazil of the left-of-center wave that dominated the first 20 years of the 21st century. Lula da Silva stands in for it. Wearing a handsome Panama, which I suspect was made in Italy, not in Brazil. However, I'd have to see the hat maker. In any event, wearing it, he's campaigning confidently, according to the polls, though I remind everybody, someone who's been president, who's run for president four times and won three of them, you don't want to be at 44%. You want to be at 54%. That missing piece is where the trouble is. Evan, Lula da Silva is tired. He's out of ideas. He's qualified by not just age, but the struggles of his economy. He also has no friends in the continent that I can see. Well, one of them is named Maduro, and he's not available right away. However, he's running for president, and he makes a case that better to stay with the devil you know than the devil you don't. Well, the devil you don't is now officially Flavio Bolsonaro, the son of the former president, who is in house under house arrest. What are we watching for with Lula da Silva? Is he just going to wear that

0: He came back, arguably, and jail tends to do that to you, a much bitter man with scores to settle. And so, and also the Lula that we see now, it's important to remember that just as we talked about Cuban activity in politics in Latin America, that you have, the PT and others involved in what's called the Sao Paulo Forum, which has again been a Brazil hosted, Cuban involved forum for all range of leftists, including some, criminal and terrorist group for their coordination throughout the Americas. Now, thus far, we've seen an effort by Lula to try not to appear too radical, understanding that if he appears too radical, he will be able to, he will maybe lose some of the pragmatic center in Brazil, because Brazilian politics does tend to be pragmatic, although it's also volatile. But the question is that once the election in October is over, if Lula wins it, that pragmatism may be a pragmatic position, and you may see kind of Lula's deeper, PT colors are coming out again, an 80-year-old man, deeply embittered with scores to settle. Of course, the worrisome fact with the polls is that while it's never over till it's over, the polls seem to be moving in the wrong direction. There's a certain amount of frustration. Number one, the perception that the Flavio Bolsonaro, he's seen as many as a stand-in for his father, Jair Bolsonaro, is not sufficiently strong. Somehow the Bolsonaro family, as Lula has suggested, is tainted with playing some role in getting President Trump to put the tariffs on Brazil. And so ironically, if the tariffs were the fault of some of Lula's action and the weaponization of their judicial system, somehow Lula has gotten Brazilians to see it's the fault of the Bolsonaros and not the fault of Lula or just the choice of the Trump administration. But also there was the scandal with something called Banco Master and Daniel Vulcaro, probably the nail in the coffin for Flavio Bolsonaro was when this basically corrupt banker who knew people on both the left and the right, including people close to Lula. It turned out that Flavio Bolsonaro had asked him to finance a movie essentially glorifying his father. And so that turned off a lot of Brazilians. So right now it's looking, I think the latest was was 48 to 43%. So Lula continues to have about a 5% margin. That could change. But at the end of the day, the question is, Brazil, after the current spending, will probably get out of the October election in a recession. Brazil has deeply, under the current Lula government,
1: 30 seconds.
0: He's opened things up to China in terms of military engagement, in terms of technology engagement, in terms of space engagement, in terms of the BRICS. That will probably continue to go forward. Lula has already taken, again, a very statist policy in terms of social policy, but will be having to do that in his fourth term without any money. And so it's really worrisome if Lula wins, in my judgment, where he takes Brazil in a post-October scenario.
1: The name of the contest is Last Hurrah. Evan Ellis, U.S. Army War College. We've got good news. I'm John Batchelor.
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4: It's a choke point, and we will.
5: Todd Blanche's nomination to become Attorney General stalled today as lawmakers scrapped a planned committee vote after key Republicans demanded more assurances about the settlement of President Trump's lawsuit against the Internal Revenue Service. Dr. Anthony Fauci facing a tough line of questions from Senate lawmakers today and responding to each question, invoking his Fifth Amendment right not to answer. This is ABC News.
6: Right now, police are stepping up patrols to make sure drivers and pedestrians obey our crosswalk laws. Why? Because every year in New York, people are injured or killed just crossing the street. So remember, pedestrians, obey traffic signals and use crosswalks. And drivers, yield to pedestrians in crosswalks. 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
8: Tonight, mostly cloudy with scattered lingering showers and a low of 58. Thursday, scattered showers with cloudy conditions deteriorating. A 5-degree guarantee, 76. Friday, mostly sunny and seasonable with a high of 82. And Saturday, partly sunny, high 80. For a complete first morning forecast, tune into WENY News. I'm meteorologist Connor Friedhoff.
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0: I'm John Batchelor, the New World Report Professor, Evan Ellis, U.S. Army War College Strategic Studies Institute. The Brazilian election has very large concerns for everyone. And one of them, more than any other I can imagine, is the president of Argentina, Javier Milei, who has overcome enormous odds in order to turn that country at least away from its self-destruction mode of many decades. Can he help Brazil campaigning for the Bolsonaros? Is that a positive? Evan, Javier Milei is a world-class celebrity. His presence in the launch or the repeated launches of Flavio Bolsonaro's campaign, is it helpful in Brazil? Does Milei have the same resonance to Brazil as he does to the U.S.?
1: Well, I think he's certainly trying to, John. And it was interesting that after Milei was denied the ability to see Jair Bolsonaro in jail, something that emphasizes this weaponization of the Brazilian judicial system, you have the Brazilian Supreme Court head, Alexandre de Moraes,

0: not only preventing Milei, a sitting president, from seeing Jair Bolsonaro, but preventing his Bolsonaro's own son Flavio from seeing him. But as that drags out, I suspect that Milei's words, and they were very strong words against Lula and others. He called Alexandre de Moraes a piece of trash. He referred indirectly to Lula, you know, basically as as a thieving socialists and criminals. I suspect that it's going to rally those who support Bolsonaro, maybe move things a few points in the long term, but it probably won't pick up any points with those who are hardcore Lula supporters. And indeed, I think Lula, who has a good political sense, tried to paint it as external an attempt to meddle in Brazilian affairs. At the end of the day, I think it illustrates the divide and frankly the new politics, which was really considered unprecedented both for the U.S. and for many others, where sitting heads of state tried to weigh in on the decisions of who wins elections in other cases. That was considered, you just don't do that years ago, but now it appears that with some of the leading countries in the region doing that, everyone's doing it, including Javier Milei. But it'll rally supporters, but I'm not sure how much it's going. It's probably not going to be enough soon enough for Flavio Bolsonaro unless things change otherwise in his favor.
1: More good news. Colombia has a new president to be inaugurated, I believe, in early August. His name is De La Espria. He is not a politician, but he's conducting himself as if he is a politician. So, okay. He's trained as a lawyer, defense lawyer. He's born in Bogota. He's lived in Barranquilla. He's lived in the United States, in Florida. He's lived in Italy. He has three passports, lots of ideas. Italy, United States, and Colombia. Evan, I do not know how to interpret the announcements from the president-elect De La Espria that he's closing embassies, although there were some of them that suggested he finds them useless when you're opening an embassy in a hostile country. Why is he doing this? Does this help him?
0: It's a great question, John. I think, first of all, you have a combination of kind of setting the tone and a lot of rhetoric that you see in multiple different categories, while at the same time you also have some relatively solid pragmatic decisions, and we're kind of navigating both. With respect to the embassy issue, there's a couple things that I think are happening at the same time. So, number one, Colombia has been left broke by Gustavo Petro, and so there is a need to try to order the foreign affairs ministry, and so it makes some sense, but also it's I think the type of tone that we may expect to see from De La Espria. Why are we wasting our money on embassies with these little countries? So he's talking about shuts in Algeria, Azerbaijan, Barbados, Cuba, Czech Republic, Ethiopia, Ghana, Haiti, Hungary, Malaysia, Nicaragua, Romania, Senegal, South Africa. So this is reminiscent of some of the things perhaps that the President Trump did when he came into the U.S. saying, why are we dealing with these little, unimportant countries? Which, of course, is not going to win De La Espria any points. Now, within that, though, there are some key messages. He said, number one, that he's going to completely cut ties with Cuba and Nicaragua. So I think that's Colombia very strongly aligning itself with the U.S. agenda. The flip side of that is the indication that probably will move Colombia's embassy from Tel Aviv to Jerusalem and greatly strengthen ties with Israel, not only the United States. More kind of signaling of where he intends to take the country. But I think beyond the particular issue of the diplomacy, which I think emphasizes the way in which he's committed, Colombia will align itself with the shield of the Americas and with the U.S. is a key element of its foreign policy and probably also security policy. But there's also he's made some good decisions in terms of selecting solid people to take forward a much kind of tougher approach on defense to the disaster security situation that Gustavo Petro has left the country in, as well as trying to deal with some of the economic crisis where essentially Petro had left the country without significant revenues in its once vibrant mining sector, especially with coal. It's once vibrant, a petroleum sector, et cetera. And so, with that, it compounded the situation. So, what you've seen is people that he's brought in, for example, the finance minister, Miguel Gomez, is an economist as well as a congressperson. So he's probably going to be able to, navigate both the political as well as with the market dimension of things. The defense minister, retired General Jorge Mora, is somebody I've talked to a lot of my military colleagues in Colombia about. He's a former special operations commander. He's very well respected, somebody who's probably going to know what to do in terms of, definitely making a get tough approach, and organizing the Colombian military to really go after some of these groups. It's almost reminiscent of a U.S. special operations commander, Francisco Donovan, who was brought in probably for similar reasons in U.S. Southern Command. So I think you're seeing, both certain things that are, rhetoric and tone in terms of Colombia's foreign policy reorientation, but also some pragmatic steps of what will probably be a, get tough on criminal groups, get tough on crime, pursue a center-right pro-business policy to try to get Colombia producing again, especially in sectors like petroleum and mining.
1: Colombia's good news, certainly. Argentina's good news. Good news in Venezuela is qualified. I speak to a member of the opposition. They're completely convinced that things are getting better every day. And that's a good thing. Keeps their morale up because they won the election in 24. And it's the Trump administration that has so-called phases that is delaying a vote. They want to go to the polls. They want a legitimate president again. They have one. They want it to the election, but not yet. Delcy Rodriguez and her brother, gangsters, remain in charge of the country. That means in charge of the refinery. There's an item in Reuters that says that the apparatus that pumps the Venezuelan oil is rusting and dangerous, very dangerous. There's $13 billion that's been extracted so far, according to Reuters, of oil under Delcy Rodriguez. Reuters doesn't know where all the money is. Some of that money could be devoted to those oil fields and updating the apparatus. But as of yet, according to Reuters, it's not happening. What's the delay, Evan? Can you reason why wait? If you're going to have an election, the opposition's going to win. There will be democracy again in Venezuela. Fix the fields.
0: It's a great question, John. A couple things to unpack here, and it reminds me, I believe it was Joseph Stalin who once talked about, if you make the lie big enough, everyone believes it. So I think it's worth reiterating some reality points. Number one, July 28th, 2024, Edmundo Gonzalez and behind him, Maria Corina Machado, overwhelmingly won the election. They had the ballots that were there to prove it by almost a factor of 2-1. And so basically, that should be the de jure government. And at least for a time, the U.S. did not recognize the Maduro government, which includes Delcy Rodriguez as the de facto government. Now, the U.S., it was inconvenient at the time to try to work with her, and so chose to work with Delcy Rodriguez. But I think with the U.S. administration's three-part plan, first have, stability, then reopen the economy, and then democratic transition. So getting to that third-part democratic transition, respectfully, we don't seem to be moving in that direction. President Trump recently said that Venezuela is not ready for elections, but, so to speak, has made a lot of progress with Delcy Rodriguez. I have not seen, in my own analysis, any progress that Delcy Rodriguez has made toward any type of elections any more than Maduro made progress toward elections when they were running circles with the Rodriguez's around Joe Biden. And so I think essentially what you have is that Maria Corina Machado, who wanted to come back to the country after the disastrous performance of the Maduro government with the, over 5,000 people killed after those two horrible earthquakes, but was blocked from doing so. I think the initiative, which was backed by the U.S. To have the former head of the opposition in the Congress talk with Rodriguez instead of Maria Corina Machado, the legitimate de jure vice president, if we go back to the previous point, that in terms of democracy, doesn't seem to be taking things in the right direction. And so the reality in that context, and you alluded to the refineries, is that during a quarter century of Chavismo, first with Hugo Chavez and then Nicolas Maduro, the country was basically stripped. The oil company PDVSA was destroyed and used as a cash cow, but that meant that the infrastructure was neglected. And so you have these refineries, which are now aging and gotten in such bad conditions that they not only break down, but again, because you're dealing with natural gas and petroleum products, a lot of times they blow up and you have regular fires as well as environmental contamination. It's estimated that to get Venezuela's oil, neglected oil infrastructure where it needs to be, you need to put in $100 billion, if not more. My sense is that most of the major oil companies and other companies are where they've always been with

0: Venezuela under the, you know, corrupt regime. It's like, okay, if sanctions are lifted and you can make a quick buck, come in and make a quick buck. If you can get oil production up a little bit so you can get some oil out and sell it good. You know, a couple have talked about some investments, but the real money that you need to get Venezuelan production from about a million plus barrels per day, where it is now up to its potential of maybe 9 million barrels per day. The real money, in my judgment, is not going to come in until you have a government that is seen as you know, legitimate, until you get visibility into Venezuela's settlement of its $240 billion in debt, which is what the number now is, until you have a judicial system that gives you some juridical security, et cetera. So I think you're going to see a certain amount of lip service by people who, you know, want to be on the positive side of the U.S. and make some money. But, you know, not only will the real money not come in, but also the Venezuelans, the 9 million Venezuelans that left, the majority probably will not come back as long as you have the same old repressive state apparatus, although some, you know, might. And so I think we're in this kind of double discourse and a holding pattern right now, John. And I think what's happened with the oil sector in that story really kind of undermines it or underlies it. And, you know, frankly, things like the disastrous performance of the Delcy Rodriguez administration, you know, with respect to the earthquake, reminds people that, you know, this is the same government that brought the regime into ruins in the first place. And that's a reality that, you know, even if certain people are making some money off of that corrupt administration, which has now had its U.S. sanctions basically lifted, that doesn't mean that the fundamental underlying problem is solved and things are going to be okay and hunky-dory and people are going to come back and put real money in that's needed to take the country forward in a really positive direction.
1: Professor Evan Ellis, U.S. Army War College Strategic Studies Institute, just returned from Mexico, and that's where we're headed. What is Mexico doing right? What does it want in the present conditions of trade and world anxiety over the Middle East oil fields? And also, what's the future of the USMCA from the Mexico City point of view when we return? I'm John Batchelor.

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1: On a recent episode of Tech It Out, I caught up with Visa's Rob Cameron, Global Head of Acceptance Solutions, to talk about digital natives like Gen Z and how they're shaping the future of payments.
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0: I'm John Betts with Professor Evan Ellis of the U.S. Army War College, just returned from Mexico City. Evan, what is going well? What do they see as concerns? And what about the USMCA? Can you summarize for us? We have a few minutes.
1: Sure, John. So first of all, security. Mexico actually has made some significant progress. They took down the leader of one of the major gangs, El Mencho, although it really didn't completely disable his organization. But you actually do see in statistics, if you believe the statistics, that homicides have come down under Claudia Sheinbaum. She's actively going after some of the groups. You have a solid Mexican cooperation against with respect to the use of the National Guard to help control migration, with respect to border security, with respect to some operations, although clearly there's a sense in Washington that that's not enough. The flip side of that is you do have longstanding deep corruption, and that's being exposed in the various different Mexican states, where you saw, for example, the head of Sinaloa State, Ruben Borja Moya, was indicted by the United States, although because he's a very senior leader, relatively close to the previous president, Andres Manuel López Obrador, there's been reluctance to extradite him to the United States. And the people I talked to in Mexico when I was there just a couple of days ago said that in many ways they're terrorized within Morena, that if people like Rocha Moya and others go to the United States and talk to the Justice Department, they could spill some things on corruption that's believed to go as high as AMLO himself. And so that creates a dilemma. Now, with respect to the economic, with respect to USMCA, Mexico is in a difficult position. President Sheinbaum has kept her cool. Right now, the Trump administration has said that it will not do the automatic renewal for a period of 16 years, which puts Mexico in the situation where they're in a series of ongoing negotiations, which supposedly is 1 year at a time, but in reality is just turned into ongoing negotiations. There have already been three rounds of those negotiations with no real evidence that the progress is being made. But

0: but essentially being able to keep USMCA negotiations hanging over President Sheinbaum's head with the understanding that, you know, 90% of Mexican products go to U.S. markets. That gives the Trump administration some pretty shrewd leverage over Mexico, both in the security as well as in the other arena, that complements the pressure that it puts through decisions about, what Mexican leaders do they name or indict, and indeed the fear in Mexico that, if the U.S. Actually names Morena, the governing party, as collaborating with designated terrorist groups, like some of the Mexican cartels, does that politically destroy and create sanction pressures on those Mexican cartels. But at the end of the day, USMCA, it is still alive, but they're trying to get through those negotiations without clarity of where it's going. The Mexicans are also negotiating with the Canadians as part of that broader North American economy. But in that context, although it's a concern what happens, I should also say that it's easy to lose sight on the fact that Mexico actually is a relatively vibrant economy. It actually has a diversified industrial and production in other sector, telecommunications sector and others, which actually works substantially well. Although the other piece, which will need to be probably reconciled, especially with the Trump administration, and something that became apparent when I was down in Mexico last week, is that China, although its role is not that open and visible. If you look at the China's role of Huawei in the telecom sector, in cloud computing, even in some incipient robotics projects, if you look at the Chinese role in the manufacturing sector in Mexico, as it's accumulated in previous years and continues, especially in automotive, despite tariffs, if you look at the role that Chinese companies have assumed in some other sectors, and frankly, some of the political embrace, although again, with some caution that you've seen with China, even some courtship of China of sectors like the Mexican Space Agency, although again, proceeding with caution, there are some real serious issues for the China Biden administration taking forward to pursue those China's relationships, diversify towards China as it tries to get away from the United States, but without doing so in a way that offends President Trump, which puts Mexican access to the U.S. market in jeopardy. So that's the dilemma that President Sheinbaum is navigating, and wouldn't want to be in her shoes, but I think she's navigated it with education and diplomacy thus far.
1: And 30 seconds, the atmosphere in Mexico City, are people lively, are they encouraged, or are they gloomy?
0: Frankly, the Mexicans, I've always been deeply moved by just the good-natured spirit and the friendliness of the Mexican people. I think there's a certain kind of frustration that one doesn't want to talk about with the United States, and it goes back to historic relationship. But it's Mexicans are in good spirits, I would say, right now, especially after the World Cup. Although their team didn't come through, they made it to octa finals, and to see Claudia Sheinbaum, the president, along with President Trump and the president of Canada, that was a moment of pride for them, going forward.
1: Evan Ellis, U.S. Army War College. I'm John Batchelor.
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6: From ABC News, I'm Dave Packer. U.S. Central Command says it's concluded a fresh round of strikes on dozens of targets in Iran in retaliation for Tuesday night's surprise attack on U.S. forces. ABC News talked exclusively with Israeli Prime Minister Benjamin Netanyahu about what he believes are the options that President Trump faces in trying to end the conflict in Iran.
7: He's got basically three options. One, to indeed succeed making a deal. Two, to continue the blockade. Three, to take military action. Anything that will produce the end of Iran's nuclear program is what we want. That's our common goal. We talked about it.
6: On Capitol Hill, Dr. Anthony Fauci, facing a blistering barrage of questions during a Republican-led Senate hearing on the COVID pandemic, Republican Senator Rand Paul leading the charge. Paul said in a book he believes that COVID came from a Chinese lab funded by the NIH while Fauci was in charge.
8: Many people believe this came from the lab. Do you think that the risks really are worth the benefits for gain-of-function research?
9: On the advice of counsel, I respectfully decline to answer based upon my rights under the Fifth Amendment to the Constitution.
6: Had the 85-year-old answering all questions just like that. In Wisconsin, cleanup in Menasha and Fox River, ravaged by an EF3 tornado earlier this week. Menasha Police Community Liaison Officer Matthew Rowe with an update on the injury.
10: Approximately 60 minor injuries with 40 transports via hospital. The other 20 were self-admission or self-walk-in to those hospitals.
6: Firefighters cleaning up in France and Spain after hundreds of thousands of people have been evacuated due to wildfires. In Columbia, South Carolina, the late Senator Lindsey Graham giving a fond farewell in his home state. Governor Henry McMaster.
11: His impact was enormous, and I'm confident, as are you, that there will never be another Lindsey Graham.
6: You're listening to ABC News.
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6: Unanimous approval of a resolution expressing the Senate's belief that Ghislaine Maxwell should not receive a presidential pardon or clemency.
17: While the resolution itself is effectively toothless and lacks enforcement power, the unanimous vote serves as a kind of collective response from the Senate to a lingering issue that's cast a shadow on the confirmation of Todd Blanche, President Trump's nominee to serve as Attorney General. Blanche has faced criticism for interviewing Maxwell in prison last year, shortly before she was transferred to a minimum security federal prison camp in Texas. Trump himself has not signaled he plans to pardon Maxwell, though he's not categorically ruled out clemency. The resolution comes one day before the Senate Judiciary Committee is expected to vote on Blanche's nomination. Peter Haralambos, ABC News.
6: At the start of training camp, Kansas City coach Andy Reid offered an update on Mia Bimini, the wife of offensive coordinator Eric Bimini, who was shot Sunday night.
18: She's doing better and great from where she was out of the ICU unit and making progress. So we're happy about that.
6: Reid said there's still no timetable on the return of the player. His family confirms that San Diego Chargers MVP Billy Ray Smith Jr. has died. He was 64. On top of a decade in the NFL, Smith helped create an after-school program called Bates Street, co-founded the Great Friends Foundation for local military families and spent years in broadcasting. Dave Packer, ABC News.
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19: Tonight, cloudy with a few showers lingering and a low of 58. Thursday, scattered showers with cloudy skies and a 5-degree guarantee of 76. Friday, mostly sunny and more seasonable with a high of 82. And for Saturday, partly sunny with clouds increasing, high 80. For a complete first warning forecast, tune into WENY News. I'm meteorologist Connor Frydoff.
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0: I'm John Batchelor. I welcome Michael Bernstam of the Hoover Institution, my guide on the sanctions regime on Russia, and much more these years into the war in between Ukraine and Russia. The story is energy, global energy. Headline, AP, these last hours. Ukrainian forces hit two of Russia's biggest oil refineries in its latest long-range strikes, according to officials. Ukraine's almost daily long-range drone and missile strikes using domestically developed weapons have battered Russian oil facilities. The overnight strikes in Eurasia were against the Lukoil refinery in Russia's Perm region, which is 900 miles from Ukraine, and a refinery in Ryazan, about 480 miles from the border of Ukraine. Both were said to be left on fire. Michael, I come to you with more of what you identified last week. The refinery capacity of Russia is extremely pinched. They can't export refined oil. They have to keep it all. They have to go buy it from India because they can't make enough of it for their own use. At the same time, refined products, especially diesel, are in demand worldwide because there's a shortage. So one way you have guided me to understand is that the two wars, the war in the Middle East between Russia, between the United States and Iran, and the war in Eurasia, in Europe between Ukraine and Russia, the two wars have become one. And to knit them together like a wedding, we had a strike by Ukraine against an Iranian vessel in the Caspian Sea, which you and I both know is an energy cradle of natural gas and oil from the region. So the two wars have become one, and we even had a headline from the Wall Street Journal saying the two wars are putting extreme pressure on the world energy markets. Michael, the big question, are we now with fighting starting again, are we reaching the limits of the capacity of the earth to provide enough energy for all of us together? Or are we now going to look at shortages? Good evening to you, Michael.
1: Good evening to you, and the data indicates that if you put together the three choking points, the Strait of Hormuz, the Bab el-Mandeb, and now this Russian refineries and the Black and Caspian Sea, a quarter of the world oil supply and refined products and crude oil is now endangered. And so we rely very heavily on strategic reserves, and on which are state government-owned oil, petroleum reserves, and on commercial reserves. So these are really this is a crisis situation. The two refineries that you mentioned, which were attacked by the Ukrainian drones just a few hours ago,

0: They, between the two of them, they produce 600,000 barrels of petroleum products and a very important source of diesel. And they're now out of commission, so it's a lot. And so now the data indicates of 34 major, the largest refineries of petroleum products in Russia, 24 were hit and to one or another extent deactivated or incapacitated. So it's a crisis inside Russia and it affects the world supply.
1: We're no longer talking just about the Straits of Hormuz. We're talking about the Red Sea and the Caspian Sea and the Black Sea. The war is growing on the basis of energy supplies. Is China getting enough oil, a refined product? Is India getting enough refined product? Is the United States producing enough fine product? And if not, and if they are, how long can they keep it up?
0: The United States is now a champion, and the United States is exporting 8 million barrels of petroleum products a day, jet fuel, gas, and diesel. And helps Europe a great deal because Europe relied on the Middle Eastern suppliers and no longer can buy it. And another addition to all the three crises is that it's very hard for oil tankers to use the Suez Canal because Suez Canal is shallow. Now for serious oil supplies, the world uses largest so mega tankers which can ship 2 million barrels of oil. But they cannot go through Suez Canal, so they have to unload and reload to smaller boats, and it all increases. If they go across the Horn of Africa, it increases the shipment by 12 to 15 days. India is in crisis. So it's totally, it's blew up the supply map of the world. China, on the other hand, China is in a good situation for itself because it has 1.2 to 1.4 billion barrels of supply, of storage capacity and inventory of crude oil and petroleum products. So China is not in crisis. China still buys Russian oil at discount. India has to reduce discount because India is in crisis.
1: The Straits of Hormuz are not, at this point, open. The Red Sea is open, but we're told that the Houthis continue to attack Saudi Arabian targets. We're also told that Saudi Arabia has joined in with the United States in striking Iran elements in Iraq. I'm adding pieces here, Michael, because that's what's been going on the 7 days since I talked to you. We've added the Caspian Sea. That's Turkmenistan, Kazakhstan, Russia, Azerbaijan, and Iran. We've added the Straits of Hormuz, and that's not only Saudi Arabia, that's the Suez Canal, that's Egypt. We have a strike against a port in Egypt that is associated with Iraq news. We have a strike in Iraq against the Kataib Hezbollah, who are Iraqis, who are listening to Iran. It would appear, if I just arrived from Mars, that the war is growing. Is that accurate?
0: It is accurate, and the problem is that we still have tremendous reserves, tremendous stock of oil, 3.5 to 4 billion barrels around the world, but mostly these are commercial reserves, and commercial companies, they're holding because they want to sell it more expensively in the future. Governmental reserves are now dwindling, and it is a problem because strategic reserves, both in the United States and Europe, everywhere apart from China, they are being depleted because of they sent through the International Energy Agency membership, they sent about 4 million barrels of oil to the world market.
1: The Iranians and the Houthis are working together. Did they know, did anyone know before this conflict started to grow that they controlled the energy of the earth, of the planet? Did we know how vulnerable we were?
0: Well, everyone knew and everyone, if I may use the term from President Bush, misunderestimated. So we did not properly appreciate. No one predicted, or at least no one predicted that governments paid attention to, that Iranians can close the Strait of Hormuz.
1: And the Houthis can threaten Saudi Arabia.
0: And with the Houthis, we knew, don't have the physical capacity, they attack commercial ships, but they now have a lot of cheap ballistic missiles and cheap drones. The problem now is generally asymmetric warfare, that it takes less than $200,000 to create a ballistic missile, $30,000 to create a drone, but millions of dollars, $4 million, $5 million to create an interceptor. So really in this situation, the aggressors are in a very favorable situation. They can attack the world supplies of energy.
1: You tell me that Congress is rumbling into action by passing sanctions against the five largest Russian oil users, importers, how do they, and that their list is not articulate. What's happened?
0: What's happened is the usual lazy situation with the government agency when some congressional staffers looked lazily on the internet and the statistics, asked artificial intelligence who are the largest importers of Russian oil, and five names popped up: China, India, which is correct, Hungary and Slovakia, which are small and not important, and then suddenly Azerbaijan. Azerbaijan is making a very useful refining capacity, buying Russian oil and selling it to the Europeans and to Turkey and to everyone. And suddenly they put Azerbaijan on the sanctions list. Azerbaijan is a friendly country to the United States, helps with the war against Iran. And Azerbaijan is not really, technically it's an importer because it is a middle producer who refines Russian oil and sells it to the world market. It shouldn't be there on the sanctions list. It was a big mistake.
1: The Caspian Sea is an energy hub. Everybody there has energy. Baku had so much energy that it bubbled out of the ground for the Russian Empire in the late 19th century. Turkmenistan has lots of natural gas. Kazakhstan has natural gas, all kinds of resources, every possibility you could imagine. And Azerbaijan is the pumping station for what so far is coming out of Turkmenistan and Kazakhstan. The president of Kazakhstan, we're told, has asked Vladimir Putin to freeze the conflict in Ukraine. In other words, stop it. Why is he getting involved?
0: Oh, that was very important public statement, because before they talked only privately. Suddenly, to the surprise of Putin, the president of Kazakhstan, in front of the audience, in front of the journalists, to the entire world, declared that this war has no sense. No one understands it, the Russian war against Ukraine, and it should be frozen immediately and unconditionally. And there is a huge speculation, which I believe may be true, that he has not done it on his own initiative, but the Chinese are behind it. And Kazakhstan is now disassociated itself from Russia in a great ally of China. And it's on the mission to send the message from China to Russia that China is not interested, China is interested to end this war.
1: The two wars of Eurasia have become one war, and the Strait of Hormuz and the Red Sea have added the Black Sea and the Caspian Sea to problems to be solved. How do you stay current on these matters? 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

0: I'm John Betts with my good colleague Michael Bernstam, who's been my guide on sanctions on Russia during the Ukraine-Russian conflict. That's a long time ago. We're well down the road of complications from that simple start. Russia versus Ukraine. They shoot each other. Somebody advances. Somebody retreats. No, we don't do that anymore. Instead, we watch drones destroy refinery capacity, and we watch Russian economists declare the GDP has sunk to almost zero. And Michael, at the beginning of the springtime, there was no talk like this. This is sudden. Not only has it shrunk to almost zero, but Ukraine has gotten creative with its long-range drone strikes. It's hitting warehouse centers associated with a company that's an Amazon imitation in Russia. And they're hitting their warehouses and burning them to the ground. And the company is on the hook for that and doesn't have the money. Its loans are at banks, and there's a crisis. A commercial small business crisis in Russia, because Ukraine's getting more and more inventive. They're not killing leadership. They're killing the economy. And Michael, is the 0% growth, is that evidence of Ukraine hitting effectively?
1: This is the evidence of the slowdown and general crisis in the Russian economy. Russia has exhausted all the capacity to increase economic activity by fiscal means, by just making the government

0: Today, we have the official release of statistics from the government statistical agency, which shows the data for the first half of 2026. And it shows that Russia is in stagnation because economic growth, GDP in the first half of 2026, is 100.2%. Which means 0.2% growth, which is close to the statistical error, margin of error. The economy is officially in stagnation now. So when the, it is funny because when the Central Bank of Russia predicted that, well, in 2026, the economy will grow in the range from 0 to 1%, and that was perceived as a great admission, it's already behind the curve because we already have the data that the country is in stagnation. Industrial production is still 0.4 or 1% up, but that's only because the weapons production is 8.8% growth, which means that the civilian economy is already down in a recession. Agriculture is down to 99%, and construction is down to 82%, which is always a sign of a recession when construction is down. No housing, no new industrial capacity. So this is a bad sign for the economy.
1: They've cut their interest rates, which was, I think, 19% to 14%. And that is reckless because that invites inflation, correct?
0: Not only it invites inflation, but inflation is again officially up to 6 to 7%. But what is interesting, there is one thing is consumer price index, CPI, in every country, including Russia. Another thing is what in this country, in the United States and European Central Bank, is called perceived inflation. It's what consumers feel when they go and buy products of frequency, eggs, bread, gas at the station. And usually in the United States and in Europe, the difference is 1 percentage point, 1.5 percentage point, because people feel higher inflation than what the statistical agency reports. But in Russia, the difference is three times. Now the Russian perceived inflation, or they call it observed inflation, it's based on surveys, is 15%, 14.5, 15%, which means that the spread between the statistical average and what people really get when they go to the supermarket and the gas station is very huge, and the Russian inflation, real inflation, is much significantly higher.
1: Two wars become one. The attack is not just on the Russian economy, it's on the economies of the earth. Without energy. Michael Bernstam of the Hoover Institution. I'm John Batchelor.
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6: Attorney's Office for Criminal Prosecution. If convicted, Fauci could be looking at a year in jail and a hefty fine.
7: Firefighters cleaning up in France and Spain after hundreds of thousands of people have been evacuated due to wildfires. DoorDash announced it's one step closer to building its own drone delivery fleet, getting clearance from the FAA to make deliveries using drones. The company says drones will allow DoorDash to serve more customers more efficiently. This is ABC News.
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13: Tonight, mostly cloudy with scattered lingering showers and a low of 58. Thursday, scattered showers with cloudy conditions deteriorating. A 5-degree guarantee, 76. Friday, mostly sunny and seasonable with a high of 82. And Saturday, partly sunny, high 80. For a complete first morning forecast, tune into WENY News. I'm meteorologist Connor Friedhoff.
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0: I'm John Batchelor, Artificial Intelligence, the future. I welcome Sadanand Dume, writing his column Easter Seas for the Wall Street Journal. He's at the Council on Foreign Relations. And we're looking at the subcontinent, India, and AI. That's right. Isn't that odd? Has it been mentioned? Have you read about it? I haven't until I read Sadanand's column. And what I'm reading is, it's not much there in India. How's that possible? Sadanand, a very good evening to you. Artificial intelligence is collectively the next wave for Silicon Valley and for the digital universe that our children and grandchildren will inherit. I assumed always that India was participating the way they participated in the internet or software design or the cloud, always. And I learned from you they're not, or not much at this point, that it's the U.S. with frontier models for AI. That's a language for the front of the pack. And it's China, but India nowhere. I won't ask why this happened. I want to make sure that's accurate. Good evening to you, Sadanand.
1: Very good evening to you, John, too. So I wouldn't say that India is not participating. I would say that India is nowhere near the front of the pack. And that there are some people who study this very closely who envision a kind of winner-take-all scenario where being at the front of the pack really matters. And that front of the pack is defined by two countries, the U.S., which is, of course, number one, and China, which is number two. And there is no real number three, and there is it's certainly not India. So the worry that the Indians have is that if number one and two go far, far ahead, what does this mean then for India if they're completely dependent on frontier models that are either American or Chinese?
0: The surprise here is India has a whole city devoted to the future of technology on the basis of the digital universe. How do we miss out on AI? Was it kept from them? Was it not available? We're looking at India being the genesis, the cradle of an enormous number of people working in the business around the world. Did they not want to participate? Can you explain this?
1: Well, first of all, yes, it is certainly true that there are many Indians in technology. And in fact, there are many Indians, both people of Indian origin and Indian nationals who work in AI companies. But that's not the issue. The issue is that India does not have its own AI companies on the cutting edge. So there may be, for example, by one estimate, about 20% of the world's chip designers are Indian. But most of them work for American chip design companies based out of India. So there's a difference between Indians participating in AI, which they are in large numbers. You're very right to point that out. But Indian companies really not being at the cutting edge of this revolution. That's the difference. And even if you look at what India has done so far in tech, where it has been a player, a lot of this has been in supportive jobs. A lot of them has been in kind of coding and programming, back office. And a lot of those areas are the areas that are most threatened by advances in AI. So not only is there a problem where India has not produced its own companies to, say, rival ChatGPT or Claude or Gemini or any of the other AIs that your listeners are familiar with, or China's DeepSeek. But at the same time, a lot of India's IT sector jobs in software programming, for instance, are threatened by the AI revolution. So there are two fears coming together.
0: Yes, I've read that engineers go begging for jobs these days because the assumption is, well, you covered in your column that AI is going to start writing its own programming and that we're looking at a job killer for what was assumed to be a job future in the late 20th century. But I come back to India. If it's true that the workforce is spread out around the globe everywhere, that's accurate. So therefore, we have to look to the leadership. Is Narendra Modi's government focused on this column that you've written, or the material you produced to show that India is not participating in a way that you could assume given its education base?
1: The government is focused on it. India hosted an AI summit earlier this year. India they're investing. They're trying to get American companies to invest with some success in semiconductor plants. They've had the likes of Google invest in technology centers. So it's not as though India is doing nothing. But the point is that they come to this race really lagging the leaders. That's the point I'm trying to make.
0: Well, you make the point so well. That's what the mystery is. Pax Silica, very clever, Pax Sinica. So we're looking at India ready to compete. And then, therefore, is there one thing you found that holds back the scale? Because right now I use Anthropic, Claude, but I also use Google's Gemini, back and forth. I'm fluid back for my purposes. I'm not a programmer. I'm a consumer. Mm-hmm. What I'm finding is that they have to keep up with themselves. In other words, you don't get to be number one, two, and three of writing AI programs for consumers and stay there. Because the competition is always behind you. That means, if I have the analogy correct, India can get in this race very quickly if it devotes itself. Is it?
1: So here's the gist of the debate on this, John. Some people believe, and this is the belief that I flagged in my column, they believe that this is going to be a winner-take-all race, and it's very, very important to be at the head of the pack. Other people believe that AI is ultimately going to be diffused like just any other technology that we've seen before. And if that's the case, then India definitely is in the race because it has a lot of engineers and so on. And so their bet is that they're going to be at the cutting edge or near the cutting edge of adapting AI and using AI. India also has a very large population. As you know, data is very important for AI. So India also wants to sort of, you know, take advantage of the fact that this is a very large pool of human data, right? Training data for these AIs. So it's a live debate. Everybody in India does not agree with the assessment that they're nowhere in the race. Some people argue that the nature of the technology is such that it's okay if you're not number one, and it's okay if you're not number two, you can still reap the benefits of AI. So that's basically the debate as it stands right now.
0: I'm naturally in camp two, given that I'm using the products. And I've read enough about NVIDIA before and after the transformation to know that NVIDIA is not always going to dominate the story. It comes to innovations and demands of the consumer. We don't quite know what the market is. From my point of view, it's about where we were You've Got Mail with AOL. We're just beginning to see the future that it will break into lots of parts, lots of specialties. And you're right that India has the numbers, the population to adapt to it. I like number two. Is that camp popular or is that camp unpopular? The two camps you had designed.
1: Well, camp two is naturally the most popular one because that's what people in India want to hear. But I think the jury is still out. It's an open debate. But I see why the second scenario is obviously much more popular in India.
0: And the companies that you name, they all have presences in India. NVIDIA, Qualcomm, AMD, Intel, they're all there, and they're devoting themselves to expanding the base of the information. They need, as you say, they need data. I was recently reading about how they're consuming ancient libraries. They're going in all directions. Precious books that are collected, first editions, they're consuming all of those. They want everything. And India's got a lot of data that hasn't ever been processed. So in terms of data manufacturing, India should lead. The biggest population should lead. Have you heard that from the competitors?
1: For sure. I think that Indians are very aware of this. And as an aside, if you look at it through the lens of China and U.S. AI competition, I think it's advantageous to the U.S. to have a good relationship with India because India does provide this very large pool of data, whereas China, with a similarly large population, has its own domestic data source that is of comparable size.
0: It also has a sinister interpretation of AI. India has none of that I've ever seen, and it could work with NVIDIA chips without worry about it being in any fashion dangerous to the rest of the ecosystem. So I'm keen to emphasize right now that AI of the future is not here yet, and that where we're going, probably robotics, probably self-driving cars, that'll be the first element of consumption. We're looking at enormous monetizing value enormously, and also improving people's lives. Is that an interpretation in Delhi, that AI can lead to productivity gains and that can lead to wealth?
1: I think that's a pretty universal belief. The question really is, how will those gains be distributed, and who will reap the benefits?
0: Oh, well, yes, of course. We're moving on to who. You did it for me, Sadanand, because when we come back, DEI in India, that's right. Sadanand Dume of the Council on Foreign Relations, he writes his East to East column for the Wall Street Journal editorial page. I'm John Batchelor.

0: What does life after service look like? 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

0: I'm John Batchelor with my colleague and friend Sadanand Dume, who is my guide on the subcontinent. India, the republic that must succeed, that will succeed, because it has the biggest population and still growing. China's is stopped growing and will shrink by the end of this century. We've been discussing the frontline thinking about AI. Now we have to look to India's self-defeating mechanism called DEI in the U.S. It has many names, but it comes to mandating quotas. And mandating quotas in a land of castes and subcastes is a futile gesture, but it may be damaging to growth in general. Sadanand, this comes out of a need to be fair in the United States. Is that the same origins in India, fairness?
1: Yeah, I think it comes from a very similar origin. It's not just a question of fairness, but it's also a question of redressing historical wrongs. I think that those are the kind of, you know, that, and that's probably true of, you know, affirmative action programs all around the world. And India is just one of them, probably the oldest, the most extensive, and also the most rigid in the form it has taken.
0: And you are informing me now that this is an active controversy in India, almost leading to violence. How does it express itself?
1: Oh, it has led to violence in the past. I mean, there was a famous incident in India, you know, about 35 years ago when the India refers to this as reservations, the quota system. The caste-based quota systems are called reservations in Indian parlance. So when the reservations were extended quite dramatically in 1990, there was a series of protests where some of the protesters actually self-immolated. They burned themselves alive. So this has been has a very dramatic and violent past. Things are not so violent today, but it's a live debate. And what is interesting today, and this debate has been going on, but what's interesting is that now Indians are comparing their universities with Chinese universities and asking, well, why do we have this problem? And some people are pointing out that the extent of quotas is so large, so deep, that it makes Indian universities less competitive.
0: Yes, there are caste systems, and then there are subcaste systems, and then there are tribal systems. If I have it all, I think that's all three that we have to deal with. And the universities and the hiring bosses and the general understanding of virtue in the Indian society is made up of, what would you say, a pastiche, a quilt of castes and subcastes come together? That's the assumption, is we mix everybody together and we're fair to all of them, we'll have a better product. What is the story they tell themselves why they do this?
1: Well, the story has kind of changed over time. Now, originally, the idea was that the people who were at the very bottom of the traditional Indian caste hierarchy, people who had suffered really brutal discrimination, and everybody agreed that the discrimination was brutal and deeply immoral, the idea was to give those people a leg up by giving them a quota in higher education and in government jobs. Over the years, however, what has happened is that politically powerful groups that are not necessarily as oppressed, or certainly not oppressed in anything like the same manner of the people at the very bottom, figured that they also wanted a slice of the pie. And so the quotas have just been growing and growing and growing. And now, just to give your listeners an example, let's just say you have an examination for medical school where there are 100 medical seats available. In India, around 60 of those 100 seats will be filled according to some kind of quota. And only 40 are going to be filled just based on purely on how you did on the exam.
0: That is a defeating formula that you just gave me.
1: Yeah, I call it affirmative action on steroids.
0: Yes, it would defeat everybody, whether you win or lose. You would win and think, I'm not worthy, but they just pulled me along because of this. And if you lose, you'd say, I'm worthy, but they blocked me because of that. That would
1: exactly. Even if you weren't really worthy, you would think that.
0: Yes, and that would create enmity in the institutions. Do the universities complain about that, that we have students who are alienated from the fact that they're here?
1: Well, there's a lot of talk about it, but the politics of it, really, you know, all the major political parties are for reservations in some form. And so the criticism really comes from, you know, academics, intellectuals, a few people. In mainstream politics, people are very scared to touch this topic or to criticize reservations because it would be electoral suicide.
0: How about the way you do it in a parenthesis? Mao Zedong's Cultural Revolution, China Briefly Experimented.

0: experimented with a system that privileged the children of peasants and workers. Can you use that? It was a disaster, a catastrophe, a major tragedy. Does that move the argument to present that?
1: Yeah, I think that the argument that gets moved more by what's happening today, right? I don't think people are going to be overly influenced by, you know, what the Chinese were doing wrong 50 or 60 years ago. I think they care much more about what the Chinese may be doing right today.
0: Well, what they're doing right is they have a system based on merit, extreme merit. That is to say, you've got to be the best of the best since, I think, preschool. It's that severe.
1: It's very brutal. Yeah, that's when they start the sorting process. And it's exam-based, and it's just, you know, it's quite cutthroat.
0: However, it does provide an example of what we could be doing in India. And I'm assuming there's competition between India and China on the basis of turning out scholars and leaders. And so India can see that it's not succeeding with its system. Is there pressure to change?
1: That's the hope. So, you know, India naturally benchmarks itself against China. These are the only two countries with more than 1.4 billion people, ancient Asian civilizations, their neighbors. And so the Indians follow China quite closely, at least educated Indians do. And they're aware that China has outstripped India educationally and technologically in recent decades.
0: In fact, it's hard for me to find a system that's not based on merit that's successful. I don't think I can. Can you think of one without merit and being successful in the world of competition?
1: No, because I mean, the simple, you know, I think merit is, it's not only a very efficient idea, but it's also a very moral idea because there's a sense of fairness embedded in it. You know, if you work hard and if you're smart and you do well, you're rewarded for that. And you're not held back based on something that is completely out of your own control.
0: You'll be writing about this, but what I see coming to it as a amateur reading about it for the first time, and I think we've talked about it once before, it's as if the caste system turned into a caste system. Is it that ironic?
1: Yeah, I think what the goal of reformers was for people to forget about caste and just, you know, treat everybody as an individual. But what's happened because of these government policies is that, in fact, it has entrenched caste and made the language of caste central to Indian politics.
0: Sadanand Dumay of the Council on Foreign Relations, writing East is East for the Wall Street Journal editorial page. I'm John Batchelor.
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11: From ABC News, I'm Dave Packer. The war with Iran appears to be expanding, the U.S. making good Wednesday night on President Trump's vow to retaliate after Iran launched attacks on U.S. bases Tuesday. And now an American tanker has been struck by a drone in Egypt. ABC's Mary Bruce reports a majority of Americans are not behind this war.
12: A new Quinnipiac poll shows 66% of voters say the war with Iran has not been worth fighting. Trump says he's still hoping to strike a deal with Iran. One person who's not optimistic, Israeli Prime Minister Benjamin Netanyahu, who met with Trump at the White House yesterday and spoke with ABC's Lindsay Davis.
13: Well, I don't know if it's unlikely, but I'm skeptical about Iran's mode of operandus, I mean, the method of operating.
11: Kevin Warsh, the Fed chair, and the Federal Reserve voted to hold interest rates steady on Wednesday. President Trump telling reporters inside the White House Wednesday that while it's not the decision he would have wanted.
14: Kevin's got a board. He's fantastic. He's a brilliant guy, smart. I know he'd love to see lower interest rates, but he's got a board, and it's a political board, and they want to keep rates up.
11: Dr. Anthony Fauci refused to answer questions from a Senate committee Wednesday looking into the origins of COVID-19, accusing Republican Senator Rand Paul of having an unhinged obsession with him. Paul asking about the NIH funding of a lab in China.
15: Many people believe this came from the lab. Do you think that the risks really are worth the benefits for gain-of-function research?
16: On the advice of counsel, I respectfully decline to answer based upon my rights under the Fifth Amendment to the Constitution.
11: He pleaded the Fifth dozens of times. Millions of seniors could soon be paying more for their prescription drug coverage. The Trump administration ending a Biden-era federal subsidy program at the end of the year that's helped keep drug premiums low for Americans on Medicare Part D coverage. 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
11: According to court documents, Seattle police say bullets recovered from two bystanders killed in Sunday's shootout do not appear to have come from the gun that a 15-year-old is charged with firing. Instead, the documents reveal that the shell casings from the scene indicate that four weapons were fired during the shootout, according to police. President Trump announced a $22 billion renovation of Washington Dulles International Airport, including the removal of the people movers that are original to the airport. Some travelers, like Meredith Neely, are supportive.
19: Personally, I fly through this airport at least 20 times a year, so I see the ups and downs of everything. There's definitely some spots that could use a little TLC, but for the most part, I mean, it functions, but it could definitely look a little bit nicer.
11: Neely says as long as prices don't go up. Microsoft posted strong quarterly earnings, beating expectations thanks to growth in its cloud computing platform and an increase in paid artificial intelligence users. Microsoft cloud revenue rose 27% year over year, driven by demand for Azure and AI services. K-pop powerhouse BTS says they won't submit for the 2027 Grammy Awards.
20: Smooth like butter, like criminal undercover.
11: It's an apparent protest over the Recording Academy's decision to launch a new Best Asian Pop Music category. BTS says they want their music to be heard for what it is rather than be divided by region or language. Dave Packer, ABC News.
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4: Showers and thunderstorms overnight tonight with some patchy fog. Lows will be around 60. For later today, mostly cloudy with a chance of some showers. Thunderstorms also possible for the afternoon and breezy. Highs in the upper 70s. And looks nicer for Friday. Mostly sunny. Highs in the low to mid 80s.
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1: Showers and thunderstorms overnight tonight with some patchy fog. Lows will be around 60. For later today, mostly cloudy with a chance of some showers. Thunderstorms also possible for the afternoon and breezy. Highs in the upper 70s. And looks nicer for Friday. Mostly sunny. Highs in the low to mid 80s.
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0: lows will be around 60. For later today, mostly cloudy with a chance of some showers. Thunderstorms also possible for the afternoon and breezy. Highs in the upper 70s. And looks nicer for Friday, mostly sunny. Highs in the low to mid 80s.
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1: ABC News, I'm Dave Packard. A new wave of U.S. strikes hitting dozens of targets across Iran. Central Command saying U.S. forces took aim at Iranian military command centers and missile and drone facilities. These latest attacks coming just hours after President Trump vowed to retaliate against Iran for firing at American forces in the Middle East.
2: We can hit them very hard. I mean, I can actually say that because there's very little they can do about it. It was a different group than we're dealing with. They've already apologized. But, you know, we got to smack them a little bit.

0: Initially set for Thursday on Todd Blanche's nomination for Attorney General postponed, two Republican senators demanding written assurances from the Justice Department that certain aspects of President Trump's settlement with the IRS are dead. Dr. Anthony Fauci Wednesday refusing to answer questions from a Senate committee led by Senator Rand Paul looking into the origins of COVID-19, pleading the fifth dozens of times. This is ABC News.
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0: Hey, business owners looking for creativity? Call me, Alex Bergman. 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

0: of better stewards and not to become too technology. So it is, as you well know, it is a global phenomenon, and there are very credible reports of entities connected to the craft.
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1: Showers and thunderstorms overnight tonight with some patchy fog. Lows will be around 60. For later today, mostly cloudy with a chance of some showers. Thunderstorms also possible for the afternoon and breezy. Highs in the upper 70s. And looks nicer for Friday. Mostly sunny. Highs in the low to mid 80s.
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3: The Ithaca Kitty. I'm Joe Salzone, and this is a moment of 607 history. In 1892, two Ithaca women created a plush toy called the Ithaca Kitty. It was a cloth doll that came a few years after home sewing machines became more widely available, and thus plush toys became the cat's meow. The design was modeled after creator Celia Smith's cat, Caesar. Celia and her sister-in-law got a patent for that design, which was soon sold to a print shop in Massachusetts. The Ithaca Kitty would be renamed Tabby Cat. Millions were sold. It would go on to inspire several children's books, movies, songs, and poems. It all began right here in Ithaca. I'm Joe Salzone, and that's a moment of 607 history from News Talk WHCU.
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5: From ABC News, I'm Dave Packer. The war with Iran appears to be expanding, the U.S. making good Wednesday night on President Trump's vow to retaliate after Iran launched attacks on U.S. bases Tuesday. And now an American tanker has been struck by a drone in Egypt. ABC's Mary Bruce reports a majority of Americans are not behind this war.
6: A new Quinnipiac poll shows 66% of voters say the war with Iran has not been worth fighting. Trump says he's still hoping to strike a deal with Iran. One person who's not optimistic, Israeli Prime Minister Benjamin Netanyahu, who met with Trump at the White House yesterday and spoke with ABC's Lindsay Davis.
7: Well, I don't know if it's unlikely, but I'm skeptical about Iran's mode of operandus, the method of operating.
5: Kevin Warsh, the Fed chair, and the Federal Reserve voted to hold interest rates steady on Wednesday. President Trump telling reporters inside the White House Wednesday that while it's not the decision he would have wanted.
8: Kevin's got a board. He's fantastic. He's a brilliant guy, smart. I know he'd love to see lower interest rates, but he's got a board, and it's a political board, and they want to keep rates up.
5: Dr. Anthony Fauci refused to answer questions from a Senate committee Wednesday looking into the origins of COVID-19, accusing Republican Senator Rand Paul of having an unhinged obsession with him. Paul asking about the NIH funding of a lab in China.
9: Many people believe this came from the lab. Do you think that the risks really are worth the benefits for gain-of-function research?
10: On the advice of counsel, I respectfully decline to answer based upon my rights under the Fifth Amendment to the Constitution.
5: He pleaded the Fifth dozens of times. Millions of seniors could soon be paying more for their prescription drug coverage. The Trump administration ending a Biden-era federal subsidy program at the end of the year that's helped keep drug premiums low for Americans on Medicare Part D coverage. 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
13: According to court documents, Seattle police say bullets recovered from two bystanders killed in Sunday's shootout do not appear to have come from the gun that a 15-year-old is charged with firing. Instead, the documents reveal that the shell casings from the scene indicate that four weapons were fired during the shootout, according to police. President Trump announced a $22 billion renovation of Washington Dulles International Airport, including the removal of the people movers that are original to the airport. Some travelers, like Meredith Neely, are supportive.
14: Personally, I fly through this airport at least 20 times a year, so I see the ups and downs of everything. There's definitely some spots that could use a little TLC, but for the most part, I mean, it functions, but it could definitely look a little bit nicer.
13: Neely says as long as prices don't go up. Microsoft posted strong quarterly earnings, beating expectations thanks to growth in its cloud computing platform and an increase in paid artificial intelligence users. Microsoft cloud revenue rose 27% year over year, driven by demand for Azure and AI services. K-pop powerhouse BTS says they won't submit for the 2027 Grammy Awards. It's an apparent protest over the Recording Academy's decision to launch a new Best Asian Pop Music category. BTS says they want their music to be heard for what it is, rather than be divided by region or language. Dave Packer, ABC News.
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1: Showers and thunderstorms overnight tonight with some patchy fog. Lows will be around 60. For later today, mostly cloudy with a chance of some showers. Thunderstorms also possible for the afternoon and breezy. Highs in the upper 70s. And looks nicer for Friday. Mostly sunny. Highs in the low to mid 80s.
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1: ABC News, I'm Dave Packard. CENTCOM says the U.S. military has concluded a new round of retaliatory strikes on Iran, making good Wednesday night on President Trump's vow to retaliate after Iran launched attacks on U.S. bases Tuesday. Israeli Prime Minister Benjamin Netanyahu spoke exclusively with ABC's Lindsay Davis to discuss the ongoing Iranian war, shrugging off claims that he had misled President Trump into getting involved in the conflict during a now infamous meeting between the leaders in the lead-up to the war.
2: No, I didn't mislead anything. And the president didn't need to have, you know, nobody tells President Trump what to do.
1: A new Quinnipiac poll shows 66% of voters say the war with Iran has not been worth fighting. Fed Chair Kevin Warsh and the Federal Reserve voting to hold interest rates steady on Wednesday. Dr. Anthony Fauci Wednesday refused to answer questions from a Senate committee led by Senator Rand Paul looking into the origins of COVID-19. Fauci invoking the Fifth Amendment dozens of times. This is ABC News.
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1: Showers and thunderstorms overnight tonight with some patchy fog. Lows will be around 60. For later today, mostly cloudy with a chance of some showers. Thunderstorms also possible for the afternoon and breezy. Highs in the upper 70s. And looks nicer for Friday, mostly sunny. Highs in the low to mid 80s.
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4: From ABC News, I'm Dave Packer. A new wave of U.S. strikes hitting dozens of targets across Iran. Central Command saying U.S. forces took aim at Iranian military command centers and missile and drone facilities. These latest attacks coming just hours after President Trump vowed to retaliate against Iran for firing at American forces in the Middle East.
5: We can hit them very hard. I mean, I can actually say that because there's very little they can do about it. It was a different group than we're dealing with. They've already apologized, but, you know, we got to smack them a little bit.
4: A vote initially set for Thursday on Todd Blanche's nomination for Attorney General postponed. Republican Senators John Cornyn and Tom Tillis still not on board, and Cornyn canceled a meeting with Blanche. They're demanding written assurances from the Justice Department about President Trump's settlement with the IRS. They want to make sure the anti-weaponization fund is officially dead, and they want to narrow the scope of the IRS audit shield for Trump and his family. 3 Greek firefighters are dead, killed by one of the many wildfires in Europe. Authorities say 2 died on the island of Crete. The 3rd was killed on the mainland. Meanwhile,
6: we're here in France where crews have been in the process of trying to get ahead of the flames that have been burning, that have already scorched an area 4 times the size of Paris. And they had intended to come to this area to do some preemptive work and lay water down around the area to try to keep it cool, to keep the chance of fires going down. And then just a few moments ago, we saw the smoke rising here. Another fire has popped up.
4: ABC's Marcus Moore. Dr. Anthony Fauci Wednesday refusing to answer questions from a Senate committee led by Senator Rand Paul looking into the origins of COVID-19. Fauci invoking the Fifth Amendment dozens of times. In Japan, rescuers searching for survivors buried in the rubble of buildings that collapsed after Tuesday's powerful earthquake. At least 23 people are dead after the magnitude 7.1 quake. 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
4: Court filings, attorneys for former FBI Director James Comey accusing federal prosecutors of speaking to a famous mobster to build their case.
9: Defense lawyers say prosecutors interviewed Sammy the Bull Gravano to ask if he believed Comey's experience prosecuting the Gambino crime family would have led him to believe the term 86 was a reference to murder. Gravano cooperated with the Department of Justice in the 90s and admitted to his involvement in 19 murders, but he told prosecutors that Comey's post wasn't a personal threat to Trump. Comey's lawyers revealed the details as part of their push to have the case thrown out ahead of trial. Peter Harwalambus, ABC News.
4: In Arizona's Paradise Valley, a hiker had to be rescued via helicopter from Mummy Mountain. That hiker, legendary Disney animator Glenn Keane, who worked on features including Beauty and the Beast and Tangled.
10: My daughter Claire and the kids were all easily maneuvering. And they're like, well, Dad, just like, just kind of scoot around, and she's showing me. And as soon as I do that, my legs would start shaking, my arms would, and I knew that I had just spent all of my energy hiking up.
4: Keane did not require hospitalization. Disney is the parent company of ABC News. FIFA has announced disciplinary proceedings against two Argentina players for striking Spain opponents right after the World Cup final. Dave Packer, ABC News.
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1: Showers and thunderstorms overnight tonight with some patchy fog. Lows will be around 60. For later today, mostly cloudy with a chance of some showers. Thunderstorms also possible for the afternoon and breezy. Highs in the upper 70s. And looks nicer for Friday, mostly sunny. Highs in the low to mid 80s.
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not a flighty guy at all. And he showed us his GPS because part of his training when he was doing search backcountry search and rescue is always leave your GPS on and leave a track line of where you're going so you can go back and see exactly.

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1: ABC News, I'm Dave Packer. U.S. Central Command says it's concluded a fresh round of strikes on dozens of targets in Iran in retaliation for Tuesday night's surprise attack on U.S. forces. On Capitol Hill, Dr. Anthony Fauci facing a blistering barrage of questions during a Republican-led Senate hearing on the COVID pandemic. Fauci invoked his Fifth Amendment rights and refused to answer questions. ABC News legal contributor Royal Oaks.
2: If the Senate committee does vote next week to find Fauci in contempt and the full Senate goes along, the matter could be referred to the U.S. Attorney's Office for criminal prosecution. If convicted, Fauci could be looking at a year in jail and a hefty fine.
1: Firefighters cleaning up in France and Spain after hundreds of thousands of people have been evacuated due to wildfires. DoorDash announced it's one step closer to building its own drone delivery fleet, getting clearance from the FAA to make deliveries using drones. The company says drones will allow DoorDash to serve more customers more efficiently. This is ABC News.
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0: 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Town Supervisor Jason Leifer tells us the town board has received a petition for signage on Slaterville Road.
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1: Showers and thunderstorms overnight tonight with some patchy fog. Lows will be around 60. For later today, mostly cloudy with a chance of some showers. Thunderstorms also possible for the afternoon and breezy. Highs in the upper 70s. And looks nicer for Friday, mostly sunny. Highs in the low to mid 80s.
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4: From ABC News, I'm Dave Packer. The war with Iran appears to be expanding, the U.S. making good Wednesday night on President Trump's vow to retaliate after Iran launched attacks on U.S. bases Tuesday. And now an American tanker has been struck by a drone in Egypt. ABC's Mary Bruce reports a majority of Americans are not behind this war.
5: A new Quinnipiac poll shows 66% of voters say the war with Iran has not been worth fighting. Trump says he's still hoping to strike a deal with Iran. One person who's not optimistic, Israeli Prime Minister Benjamin Netanyahu, who met with Trump at the White House yesterday and spoke with ABC's Lindsay Davis.
6: Well, I don't know if it's unlikely, but I'm skeptical about Iran's mode of operandus, the method of operating.
4: Kevin Warsh, the Fed chair, and the Federal Reserve voted to hold interest rates steady on Wednesday. President Trump telling reporters inside the White House Wednesday that while it's not the decision he would have wanted.
7: Kevin's got a board. He's fantastic. He's a brilliant guy, smart. I know he'd love to see lower interest rates, but he's got a board, and it's a political board, and they want to keep rates up.
4: Dr. Anthony Fauci refused to answer questions from a Senate committee Wednesday looking into the origins of COVID-19, accusing Republican Senator Rand Paul of having an unhinged obsession with him. Paul asking about the NIH funding of a lab in China.
8: Many people believe this came from the lab. Do you think that the risks really are worth the benefits for gain-of-function research?
9: On the advice of counsel, I respectfully decline to answer based upon my rights under the Fifth Amendment to the Constitution.
4: He pleaded the Fifth dozens of times. Millions of seniors could soon be paying more for their prescription drug coverage. The Trump administration ending a Biden-era federal subsidy program at the end of the year that's helped keep drug premiums low for Americans on Medicare Part D coverage. You're listening to ABC News.
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12: According to court documents, Seattle police say bullets recovered from two bystanders killed in Sunday's shootout do not appear to have come from the gun that a 15-year-old is charged with firing. Instead, the documents reveal that the shell casings from the scene indicate that four weapons were fired during the shootout, according to police. President Trump announced a $22 billion renovation of Washington Dulles International Airport, including the removal of the people movers that are original to the airport. Some travelers, like Meredith Neely, are supportive.
13: Personally, I fly through this airport at least 20 times a year, so I see the ups and downs of everything. There's definitely some spots that could use a little TLC, but for the most part, I mean, it functions, but it could definitely look a little bit nicer.
12: Neely says as long as prices don't go up. Microsoft posted strong quarterly earnings, beating expectations thanks to growth in its cloud computing platform and an increase in paid artificial intelligence users. Microsoft cloud revenue rose 27% year over year, driven by demand for Azure and AI services. K-pop powerhouse BTS says they won't submit for the 2027 Grammy Awards.
14: Smooth like butter, like criminal undercover.
12: It's an apparent protest over the Recording Academy's decision to launch a new Best Asian Pop Music category. BTS says they want their music to be heard for what it is, rather than be divided by region or language. Dave Packer, ABC News.
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1: Showers and thunderstorms overnight tonight with some patchy fog. Lows will be around 60. For later today, mostly cloudy with a chance of some showers. Thunderstorms also possible for the afternoon and breezy. Highs in the upper 70s. And looks nicer for Friday, mostly sunny. Highs in the low to mid 80s.
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1: ABC News, I'm Dave Packer. CENTCOM says the U.S. military has concluded a new round of retaliatory strikes on Iran, making good Wednesday night on President Trump's vow to retaliate after Iran launched attacks on U.S. bases Tuesday. Israeli Prime Minister Benjamin Netanyahu spoke exclusively with ABC's Lindsay Davis to discuss the ongoing Iranian war, shrugging off claims that he had misled President Trump into getting involved in the conflict during a now infamous meeting between the leaders in the lead-up to the war.
2: No, I didn't mislead anything. And the president didn't need to have, nobody tells President Trump what to do.
1: A new Quinnipiac poll shows 66% of voters say the war with Iran has not been worth fighting. Fed Chair Kevin Warsh and the Federal Reserve voting to hold interest rates steady on Wednesday. Dr. Anthony Fauci Wednesday refused to answer questions from a Senate committee led by Senator Rand Paul looking into the origins of COVID-19. Fauci invoking the Fifth Amendment dozens of times. This is ABC News.
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1: Showers and thunderstorms overnight tonight with some patchy fog. Lows will be around 60.

0: 60. For later today, mostly cloudy with a chance of some showers. Thunderstorms also possible for the afternoon and breezy. Highs in the upper 70s. And looks nicer for Friday, mostly sunny. Highs in the low to mid 80s.
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2: 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Online, many victims of hackers get emails that appear to be from legitimate sources like Facebook, Apple, Amazon, and eBay, even people you know. If something doesn't seem right, it likely isn't. Never share personal information or open attachments without first confirming its legitimacy. 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
0: 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The name Owasco is translated from the Mohawk and Iroquois tribe, meaning crossing. Owasco Lake comes in at 11 miles long and almost 180 feet deep and has over 210 billion gallons of water in it. Owasco Lake is almost entirely surrounded by agriculture. Pike, bass, walleye, and trout are the most popular fishing in the lake. 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
3: From ABC News, I'm Sherry Preston. President Trump promising retaliation.
4: We're going to hit him very hard.
3: After recent attacks by Iran broke the pause in fighting, CENTCOM now says it has wrapped up what it calls a heavy wave of strikes, hitting dozens of Iranian targets. More from ABC's Mary Bruce.
5: President Trump had hoped a brief pause in fighting would jumpstart negotiations, but the war with Iran only widening. Iran firing on American bases in Jordan, an attempted surprise attack, which the U.S. deflected. But an American-owned tanker in Egypt seen smoldering after being hit by a drone.
3: Kuwaiti officials now say one person is dead after an Iranian missile strike on a Chinese company building. Jordan says it shot down five more Iranian missiles overnight as well. The renewed fighting pushing oil prices back up as stocks tumbled. ABC's Elizabeth Schulze.
6: Wall Street investors are worried that the Federal Reserve is not acting fast enough to combat soaring inflation. The Dow tumbling 1,100 points in its worst loss since April 2025. Skyrocketing oil, which was up another 8% today, is driving inflation higher. The national average for a gallon of gas now $4.08. That's back where it was in June before the Iran war ceasefire was announced.
3: Senators on the Judiciary Committee were supposed to vote today on the nomination of Acting Attorney General Todd Blanche to get the job permanently, but that vote has been postponed, with a couple of key Republicans still not willing to support him fully. One of them, Texas Senator John Cornyn, who is demanding written assurances that the so-called anti-weaponization fund really is dead.
7: As I told you earlier, it was not responsive to my concerns. I mean, we've heard from them. It's just that they refused to commit to writing what he testified to under oath.
3: Progress in France against the wildfires. More than 80,000 people forced to evacuate, now being allowed back in their homes. You're listening to ABC News.
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3: An Oscar winner is facing some serious accusations.
4: Jared Leto is facing new allegations of sexual misconduct from multiple women in the BBC documentary Jared Leto, Hollywood's Dark Secret. ABC has not independently verified these claims. Four of the women say they were teenagers when they met Leto, who was in his 30s and 40s. Leto denying the allegations, saying in a statement, "I have never sexually assaulted anyone in my entire life. These claims are absolutely and categorically false."
3: ABC's Kana Whitworth. Days after the powerful earthquake in southern Japan, rescue workers are still trying to find survivors in the rubble of buildings. The death toll now at least 25 people. After the arrest last month in Milwaukee of a former NFL quarterback on suspicion of driving under the influence, ABC's Aaron Katursky says cops have released a body cam video of Tony Romo.
12: Former Dallas Cowboys star turned television analyst Tony Romo, remaining calm and courteous, asks to call his lawyer.
13: You're not.
12: He's handcuffed and transported to the police station to perform a field sobriety test. The deputy informs him why he's there. She says a search of his backpack turned up small, unopened bottles of booze, and documents obtained today by ABC News say police found an open bottle of alcohol on the passenger side of the vehicle.
3: Romo not formally charged yet. He's expected in court in September. DoorDash may soon be dashing through the air. The company says it has won FAA approval to build and fly a custom fleet of delivery drones. Sherry Preston, ABC News.
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18: Thursday, a few morning rain showers with decreasing clouds and a 5-degree guarantee of 76. Tonight, mostly clear with a low of 56. Friday, mostly sunny and more seasonable with a high of 82. And for Saturday, partly sunny skies with a few more clouds and a high of 80. For a complete first morning forecast, tune into WENY News. I'm meteorologist Connor Frydahl.
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0: August 7th through 9th. Virginia actually expanded its sales tax holiday and includes items that are for hurricane and emergency preparation.
1: Oh, wow. Okay.
0: So it's not just school supplies. So mm-hmm. I actually have a story that has every state and

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1: Today's scattered showers with mostly cloudy with a 5-degree guarantee of 76. Tonight's skies becoming mostly clear with a low of 56. Friday, mostly sunny and seasonable with a high of 82. And Saturday, partly sunny with a few more clouds and a high of 80. For a complete first morning forecast, tune in to WENY News. I'm meteorologist Connor Friedhoff.
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2: ABC News, I'm Sherry Preston. The U.S. military completing what it says was a heavy wave of strikes against Iran overnight, response to an earlier Iranian missile attack on a U.S. base in Jordan. New polling from Quinnipiac University showing 66% of voters say the war with Iran has not been worth fighting. Israeli Prime Minister Benjamin Netanyahu in Washington this week saying of President Trump,
3: he's got basically three options. One, to indeed succeed making a deal. Two, to continue the blockade. Three, to take military action. Anything that will produce the end of Iran's nuclear program is what we want. That's our common goal. We talked about it.
2: He spoke with ABC's Lindsay Davis. The Dow tumbling 1,100 points in its worst loss since April of 2025, in part because of renewed fighting, in part because investors continue to worry about inflation. Some 80,000 evacuees forced out by wildfires in France now being allowed back in their homes. This is ABC News.
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4: Good morning, I'm Joe Salzone. The Tompkins County IDA chair refuting concerns raised by Ithaca's school board. Legislator Deborah Dawson.
5: Their estimate is that there will be 150 new students in ICSD as a result of this project. First of all, that assumes that every person with children who moves into these units is coming in from outside ICSD. That's an assumption that needs to be examined carefully.
4: The board wants to pause a housing development project at the Southwark site until they can conduct a study. Traffic delays expected downtown. Ithaca City crews are terminating water service in the 500 block of West Buffalo Street. The right lane of North Meadow Street will be closed between West State and West Court. The work should conclude around 3:30 today. Drivers are encouraged to find alternate routes. A Binghamton man receiving the highest civilian honor bestowed by the New York State Senate.
6: Retired U.S. Army Lieutenant Colonel Cornell Morris was presented with a Liberty Medal on Tuesday for a lifetime of service. After 25 years as a military intelligence officer, including combat deployments in Desert Storm and the War on Terror, Morris became a licensed clinical social worker to support military members and their families. Matthew Adams, WHCU News.
4: Kids can test their knowledge tonight in Newfield. The town's public library is hosting Youth Trivia Night. It'll get underway at 6:30. Prizes will be up for grabs. Your WHCU Weather Watcher forecast, partly sunny today, high in the mid-70s. Tonight, mostly clear in the mid-50s. I'm Joe Salzone, WHCU News.
0: When newsmakers want to talk, they talk to Joe Salzone.
4: Upgrades are coming to the airport in Cortland County. Over $5 million in federal money will fund upgrades to Chase Field Airport's taxiway, meeting current federal standards. The county has also

0: received nearly $2.5 million from the DOT for construction of a new hangar. Legislative Chair Kevin Fitch says the airport is a revenue generator.
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0: 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In general, if you're thinking about retiring, prepare for it. We were well prepared when we got here.
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5: If you've missed anything from today's show, there's an easy way to catch up. All you have to do is tell Alexa, Siri, or Google to play This Morning with Gordon Deal. Learning a new language is good for your brain. Being able to speak and understand another tongue offers a form of mental stimulation, which keeps the brain active and sharp as we get older. In fact, researchers have found that being multilingual may delay dementia diagnoses and slow down how fast the brain ages. A professor emeritus of psychology at York University in Canada tells the Washington Post that unlike practicing music, the mental stimulation from language is intense and constant. Knowing more than one and practicing it often is akin to constantly strength training your brain. Want to try it? You can more formally study in a class or through an app such as Duolingo or Rosetta Stone. Websites such as iTalki and Verbling can help connect you with online tutors. You can watch shows or listen to music in that language, which will help you with the sounds. But the key to language is using it, especially in conversation. 8 minutes now in front of the hour on This Morning. Once again, here's Nicole Murray.
4: And now, the three big things you need to know. Number one.
6: The U.S. military has carried out a new wave of strikes on Iran, and what American officials say is in response to the surprise missile attack on U.S. forces in Jordan. President Trump calling Iran's most recent strike a failure.
7: Fortunately, we had our people operating the greatest equipment in the world, namely the Patriot system. Think of it. Five missiles going 8,600 miles an hour, big ones, coming right at us, and all five were shot down.
6: Separately, Kuwait's military said an Iranian strike hit a Chinese firm's building in the country this morning, severely damaging the structure and killing a worker.
4: Number two.
6: The Senate Judiciary Committee has postponed its vote on whether to advance Todd Blanche's nomination to be Attorney General. The delay comes after Texas Senator John Cornyn and North Carolina Senator Tom Tillis warned they would vote against Blanche unless the administration permanently abolishes the $1.8 billion anti-weaponization fund. Tillis speaking out.
8: As I told you earlier, it was not responsive to my concerns. I mean, we've heard from them. It's just that they refuse to commit to writing what he testified to under oath.
4: Number three.
6: South Carolina has said its final goodbye to Senator Lindsey Graham at a public funeral in Columbia, honoring both his military and public service. Governor Henry McMaster.
9: His impact was enormous, and I'm confident, as are you, that there will never be another Lindsey Graham.
6: Graham represented South Carolina in the Senate for more than three decades. The CDC reports that cases of cyclosporiasis, an intestinal illness known to cause explosive diarrhea, has topped 18,000 in 45 states. The father of a 10-year-old rescued from rough surf off the California coast said he is grateful to the teenage lifeguard who saved his son, Sumit Rai.
10: For him to take that kind of leadership and you know, go out and have that type of courage and bravery to go out and save someone else's life is remarkable, and I cannot thank him enough.
6: The incident was captured on video. If you've been feeling bored or unmotivated at work, you're not alone. Good Morning America reports more workers are experiencing career rust out, which is when you feel disengaged at work because you no longer feel challenged or inspired.
5: Yeah. So go find another job. Oh, wait, you can't really in this environment.
6: I don't even know how you would fix something like this. Like, if you're not feeling motivated, isn't that something that's got to be like, you can't teach motivation.
5: Somebody needs to come along and kick you in the pants, I think. Yeah. 6 minutes now in front of the hour.
11: That'll be $84.52.
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1: Good morning on the second to last day of July. It's Thursday at 6:05, and we have another cloudy morning with temperatures, for the most part, in the 60s. Good morning, I'm Joe Salzone with Matt Aceto and meteorologist Connor Freidhoff.
2: After the morning, rain will mostly move out aside from a few stray showers in the afternoon, and highs will climb back up to the mid-70s later on. The full forecast is coming up next.
1: It is 65 degrees in Ithaca, 62 in Cortland, and 67 in Owego. WHCU News Time, 6:06. Glad we could get together. Now the news. The Tompkins County IDA chair is responding to concerns raised by Ithaca's school board. Here's legislator Deborah Dawson speaking to WHCU.
3: Their estimate is that there will be 150 new students in ICSD as a result of this project. First of all, that assumes that every person with children who moves into these units is coming in from outside ICSD. That's an assumption that needs to be examined carefully.
1: The board wants to pause a housing development project at Southworks until they can conduct a study. For now, responding to alleged anti-Semitism in a statement, President Michael Kolikoff says a student made anti-Semitic statements recently to the media. Now, without repeating the remarks, Kolikoff said they, quote, invoked hateful generalizations with a long and ugly harmful history. Kolikoff did not disclose if the student would face discipline. A Binghamton man receiving the highest civilian honor bestowed by the New York State Senate. The story from WHCU's Matthew Adams.
4: Retired U.S. Army Lieutenant Colonel Cornell Morris was presented with a Liberty Medal on Tuesday for a lifetime of service. After 25 years as a military intelligence officer, including combat deployments in Desert Storm and the War on Terror, Morris became a licensed clinical social worker to support military members and their families. Matthew Adams, WHCU News.
1: WHCU News Time, 6:08. You can expect some traffic in downtown Ithaca. Today, crews will be terminating water service in the 500 block of West Buffalo Street. The right lane of North Meadow Street will be closed between West State and West Court Streets. The work should wrap up around 3:30 today. Alternate routes advised. Some traffic delays possible in Ithaca. Crews will be milling and paving over the next 2 weeks in the 100 and 200 blocks of Miller and Worth Streets, plus the 200 block of Cobb Street. That work should last through mid-August. The hiring process starting for unarmed responders. Monalita Smiley at the Community Justice Center says having two part-time responders means greater flexibility.
5: That is to cover the necessary hours because, you know, a lot of nonprofit and social services

0: They close at 4:30, 5 o'clock. Well, things happen in the evening, and we need some coverage in that evening. So those two part-time positions will be able to help us stretch the work into the evening hours.
1: A full-time responder and supervisor also included in the Roots or Responders Offering Outreach, Trust, and Support pilot program in the city of Ithaca. Moving on to other news, a Cortland man facing charges after a crash. Police say 22-year-old Matthew Ekstrom was speeding, ran two red lights, and drove into an oncoming lane through a construction zone Tuesday morning before striking a Subaru at Main and Tompkins Streets. Two people were taken to the hospital with non-life-threatening injuries. Ekstrom is charged with reckless endangerment, reckless driving, and two counts of assault. An Ovid woman facing multiple charges after an animal welfare check. Authorities have seized three cats and four dogs from the home of 63-year-old Mary Dewey earlier this month after those animals were found in poor health and living conditions. They required immediate vet care. Six dead dogs were also discovered on the property. Dewey is charged with six counts of felony aggravated cruelty to animals and seven misdemeanors for failing to provide proper care. WHCA News Time, 610. In Cortland County, a retail expansion project will move forward. Here's WHCU's Matt Aceto with the latest.
2: Cortlandville's Planning Board has granted final approval for Walmart to build an addition. The roughly 7,000 square foot space is meant to support online pickup and delivery operations. The project must still clear one last hurdle. An aquifer permit needs approval from Cortlandville's town board. Matt Aceto, WHCU News.
1: And Tompkins County Legislator Travis Brooks touting the youth baseball program at GIAC.
3: Last year, our ninth grade boys became national champions in basketball in Florida. And about a month ago, our sixth grade girls, who play in the seventh grade division, went to Knoxville and became the seventh grade national champions for AAU.
1: Brooks says the team is fully comprised of girls from Ithaca.
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5: Thursday, a few morning rain showers with decreasing clouds and a 5-degree guarantee of 76. Tonight, mostly clear with a low of 56. Friday, mostly sunny and more seasonable with a high of 82. And for Saturday, partly sunny skies with a few more clouds and a high of 80. For a complete first morning forecast, tune into WENY News. I'm meteorologist Connor Frydahl.
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1: It's cloudy to start the morning, 65 in Ithaca, 68 in Owego, and 62 degrees in Cortland. Coming up, 6:40. It's Thursday, so we know that means it's this week's Yonder Report. 7:40, Kylie Holacek from Tioga County Public Health will join us. And then at 8:40, Danby Town Supervisor Joel Gagnon is on this morning's show on the penultimate day for July 2026. 6:12, time for the Finger Lakes Agriculture Report. Here's Judy Wright.
7: This is the Finger Lakes Agriculture Report. I'm Judy Wright with Cornell Cooperative Extension, your local connection to Cornell University. Canadian wildfires have been again impacting air quality in the Northeast. Many growers and gardeners are concerned about the potential impact the smoke will have on field-grown vegetables. The good news, according to Steve Reiners, professor emeritus in horticulture at Cornell University, the impact should be minimal at worst. While the smoke-filled skies decreases sunlight and reduces photosynthesis to a small degree, this is only temporary. There's still enough diffused light penetrating the smoke to maintain growth. Concerns that leafy greens and other produce will pick up a smoky flavor are unwarranted, according to research in California, after wildfires there showed leafy greens had no issues with the flavor or any possible volatile chemicals on or within the leaves. The smoke we are experiencing is nearly 100% from burning forests. No plastics, buildings, or chemicals. The rain that falls through this smoky layer is also not dangerous to plants, people, or animals. Unlike acid rain that forms from the burning of high sulfur fuels, the rain that's currently falling will be near neutral pH or just slightly acid. Pollinators will likely stay close to their hives when it's smoky, which is a problem for pollination of squash, cucumbers, pumpkins, and other fruiting crops. But once the smoking conditions improve, bees will become active again, so long-term impact is unlikely. Steve Reiners also says those with a keen eye may notice a bit of burning, spotting, bronzing of leaves, which some may think of as damage from mites. This is a symptom of ozone injury that can be made worse by the contaminants in the smoke. It's caused by the reaction between sunlight and air containing hydrocarbons and nitrogen oxides, which can be seen midsummer when stagnant air and high temperatures cause a problem. Plants will recover from this damage, as new leaves should be fine. Protect yourself and others when outside while tending to your plants, as the smoke is a bigger danger to people. The vegetables will be fine. Keep them well watered and enjoy the normal harvest later this summer. This has been the Finger Lakes Agriculture Report. I'm Judy Wright with Cornell Cooperative Extension, and on behalf of this radio station and the Cornell Cooperative Extension System, I hope you've learned a little bit more about wildfire smoke and vegetables in the Finger Lakes.
1: Happy to say that wildfire smoke is all but gone from the region after a couple rough weeks. Thank you, Judy. 6:15 now on 6:07 this morning. Up next, a burglary in Owego.
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0: Good morning at 6:19. I'm Joe Salzone along with Matt Aceto. A five-month investigation in Tioga County has resulted in an arrest. The story from WHCU's Matthew Adams.
1: Police say Anthony Collins broke into the Tioga County Open Door Mission in February and stole items. The 39-year-old Owego man was taken into custody last week and charged with burglary and grand larceny, both felonies. In a separate investigation of shoplifting, Collins was also charged with petty larceny. Matthew Adams, WHCU News.
0: A firefighter in Syracuse is accused of rape. WHCU's Matt Aceto has that story.
2: 25-year-old Jeremy Waters allegedly forced sexual contact with a 15-year-old girl Tuesday in Onondaga County. WSYR-TV reports Waters is charged with two counts of rape and endangering the welfare of a child. Waters has been suspended by the Syracuse Fire Department pending the outcome of a criminal investigation. Matt Aceto, WHCU News.
0: WHCU News Time, 6:20. A car accident leading to charges for a Binghamton man. State police responded Monday to a one-vehicle crash a little before noon in the town of Union. Troopers say 37-year-old Stephen Miller was traveling on North Street when he went off the road, hit a road sign and two telephone poles. Miller allegedly had heroin in the car. He's charged with DWI and drug possession. Both are misdemeanors. There's a free event tonight for kids in Tioga County, the Appalachian Library hosting a circus. They'll have ice cream, popcorn, and a bubble machine. That starts tonight at 6. Meanwhile, kids can test their knowledge in Newfield, the public library hosting a youth trivia night. That starts at 6:30. WHCU Sports with Matt Aceto up next as we continue hour one of 6:07 this morning.
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4: Today's scattered showers with mostly cloudy with a 5-degree guarantee of 76. Tonight's sky is becoming mostly clear with a low of 56. Friday, mostly sunny and seasonable with a high of 82. And Saturday, partly sunny with a few more clouds and a high of 80. For a complete first morning forecast, tune in to WENY News. I'm meteorologist Connor Friedhoff.
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0: Mostly cloudy now, 65 degrees in Ithaca at 6:22. Good morning.
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1: The Bills are back on the practice field. Buffalo began training camp Wednesday at St. John Fisher. Head coach Joe Brady says he wants practices to be hard.
2: This isn't supposed to be just fun. Like, oh, we're fun. We're going to training camp. Like, we want to push it. We want the guys to feel some type of way. And I'm excited for us to figure that out and learn and go through it all.
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1: 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On the baseball field, the Mets split a doubleheader with the Braves. Each game was decided by one run. The Mets are back on the diamond tonight against the Marlins. First pitch, 7-10. Tough loss for the Yankees. They had a 4-run lead against the White Sox, but could not hold on. Chicago won an extra inning, 6-5. The teams wrap up their series today at 2-10. No luck for the Binghamton Rumble Ponies. They fell to Reading, 7-6. A rematch goes down tonight at 7 in Pennsylvania. Closer to home, the Cornell men's soccer team is welcoming 9 new players this season. 2 come from California. Head coach John Smith says all the players are driven, humble, relentless competitors. And Binghamton University is introducing its first ever coach of women's flag football. Jeff Molesky will lead the team. He previously coached at Weber International University. Binghamton will begin flag football competition in the spring of 2028. And that's sports on WHCU. I'm Matt Aceto.
4: Thank you, Matt. 626 now, 65 degrees in Ithaca, 62 in Cortland, 68 in Owego. Meteorologist Connor Freidhoff says we'll see a mix of sun and clouds today with a high around 76.
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14: 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Samsung Electronics extended its record run with second quarter operating profit topping analyst estimates as robust artificial intelligence demand continues to drive growth in its memory chip business. The tech giant posted a record quarterly operating profit up more than 1,800% year-on-year, while revenue rose 130%. Microsoft shares rose 8% after the software maker disclosed strong fiscal fourth quarter revenue and called for steady 2026 capital expenditures. Microsoft beat on the top line and saw a gain from its Anthropic stake. The company issued healthy

0: Qualcomm added that it expects adjusted earnings per share to be between $2.05 and $2.25. Futures are higher this morning. That's your money now.
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6: ABC News, I'm Sherry Preston. Bargain hunters may be looking to buy some stocks early this morning. Futures pointing to a slightly higher open after the huge sell-off on Wednesday. The Dow seeing its biggest drop in more than a year amid questions about what the Fed will be doing with interest rates. It's keeping rates steady for now. But there are three Fed governors who have voted to raise rates in September. This is the U.S. overnight carried out what CENTCOM is calling a heavy wave of attacks on Iran. But ABC's Mary Bruce says when it comes to the war,
7: Americans increasingly gloomy. A new Quinnipiac poll shows 66% of voters say the war with Iran has not been worth fighting. Trump says he's still hoping to strike a deal with Iran.
6: Iran launching fresh attacks of its own. Jordan this morning saying it knocked down 5 Iranian missiles. With 2 Republican senators still not fully on board with Todd Blanche's nomination to get the attorney general job permanently, the Senate Judiciary Committee has postponed a vote that was set to take place today. This is ABC News.
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9: After the morning, rain will mostly move out aside from a few stray showers in the afternoon, and highs will climb back up to the mid-70s later on. The full forecast is coming up next.
5: The rain has ended for the most part to the southern tier. It is 65 degrees in Ithaca, 62 in Cortland, and Owego is at 68 degrees. I'm Joe Salzone with Matt Aceto. Now the news. The Tompkins County Industrial Development Agency is getting ready to respond to concerns brought up recently by the school board in Ithaca. Here's Chair Deborah Dawson.
10: There will be a board meeting the second Wednesday of August at which this incentive will be evaluated, and the board will certainly, first of all, we'll get public comment again from the board and people affiliated with it, and we will discuss the allegations in the letter, the concerns in the letter at that meeting.
5: You will recall the school board wrote a letter to the IDA outlining several concerns they have about how the proposed housing development at Southworks will financially impact the district. Starting just under an hour from now, traffic delays will build in downtown Ithaca. Crews will shut water service off in the 500 block of West Buffalo Street. The right lane of North Meadow Street will be closed between West State and West Court Streets. Now we're told the work should be done by 3:30 today, finding an alternate route. Very strongly advised. Also in Ithaca, traffic delays elsewhere. Crews will be milling and paving the next couple of weeks in the 100 and 200 blocks of Miller and Worth Streets, plus the 200 block of Cobb Street. The work expected to last through August the 14th. WHCU News Time, 6:34. Cornell University responding to alleged anti-Semitism. In a statement, President Michael Kotlikoff says a student made anti-Semitic

0: statements to the media recently. Without repeating the remarks, Kolakoff said they, quote, invoked hateful generalizations with a long and ugly harmful history. Kolakoff not disclosing if the student would face any discipline. In crime, a five-month investigation ending in an arrest. Police say Anthony Collins broke into the Tioga County Open Door Mission in February and stole some items. The 39-year-old man from Owego was arrested last week and charged with burglary and grand larceny, which are both felonies. In a separate shoplifting investigation, Collins has also been charged with petty larceny. Two charges against a Bath man. Police say 29-year-old Leo Lefebvre damaged the windshield of a vehicle in front of kids during a domestic dispute last Tuesday on Geneva Street. Lefebvre was charged with felony criminal mischief and misdemeanor endangering the welfare of a child. Ithaca looking to fill four Roots roles. Two positions are part-time, and the other two, including a working supervisor, are full-time. Here's Mona Lita Smiley. She's director of the Community Justice Center.
1: I don't think the hours have been established directly. We're going to wait until we get that supervisor role filled, I think, and then we'll start looking at, you know, the role of the responders and the hours that they would be working. But it has been identified that things happen till 7, 8, 9. I mean, things happen all night long, but we're not at that point where we can have 24-hour coverage yet, so we're really trying to stretch the work and the work that our responders will be providing into the evening hours.
0: Ithaca's Common Council approved the responders offering outreach, trust, and support program in February. WHCU News Time, 6:36. An Ovid woman is facing multiple charges after an animal welfare check. Earlier this month, authorities seized three cats and four dogs from the home of 63-year-old Mary Dewey after those animals were found in poor health and living conditions. They required immediate care with a vet. Six dead dogs were also discovered on the property. Dewey is charged with six counts of felony aggravated cruelty to animals and seven misdemeanors for failing to provide proper sustenance. Charges filed against a Cortland man after a crash. Police say 22-year-old Matthew Ekstrom was speeding, ran two red lights, and drove into an oncoming lane through a construction zone Tuesday morning before ultimately striking a Subaru at Main and Tompkins Streets. Two people were hospitalized with non-life-threatening injuries. Ekstrom has been charged with reckless endangerment, reckless driving, and two counts of assault. In other news, a retail expansion project in Cortland County is moving forward. Here's WHCU's Matthew Matacito with details.
2: Cortlandville's planning board has granted final approval for Walmart to build an addition. The roughly 7,000 square foot space is meant to support online pickup and delivery operations. The project must still clear one last hurdle. An aquifer permit needs approval from Cortlandville's town board. Matt Aceto, WHCU News.
0: And a Binghamton man receiving the highest civilian honor that the New York State Senate can bestow. WHCU's Matthew Adams reports.
3: Retired U.S. Army Lieutenant Colonel Cornell Morris was presented with a Liberty Medal on Tuesday for a lifetime of service. After 25 years as a military intelligence officer, including combat deployments in Desert Storm and the War on Terror, Morris became a licensed clinical social worker to support military members and their families. Matthew Adams, WHCU News.
0: WHCU News time is 6:38. 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
5: Thursday, a few morning rain showers with decreasing clouds and a 5-degree guarantee of 76. Tonight, mostly clear with a low of 56. Friday, mostly sunny and more seasonable with a high of 82. And for Saturday, partly sunny skies with a few more clouds and a high of 80. For a complete first morning forecast, tune into WENY News. I'm meteorologist Connor Frydahl.
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8: Good morning, 6:42 on 6:07 this morning. I'm Joe Salzone with Matt Aceto. Coming up, ABC's Tech Report, plus sports from ABC, and meteorologist Connor Freidhoff with the long-range forecast details. Right now, though, it's time for this week's Yonder Report.
9: For the Daily Yonder and Public News Service, this is the news from rural America. Access to mental health care is dwindling for rural Americans due to the One Big Beautiful Bill Act. At the Oregon-Idaho line, how bad it gets depends on which side of the border you're on. The 2025 Republican legislation slashed low-income programs like Medicaid and children's health insurance. Becky Woolery with Insight Matters, a clinic near the border, says lots of their patients are losing coverage.
10: If people aren't going to providers to get their mental health needs met, they're going to end up in the hospitals. They're going to end up in crisis.
9: Oregon is the state expecting the greatest drop in Medicaid enrollment. Idaho already had limited state-sponsored services, so it won't experience dramatic cuts. Still, Weezer Idaho social worker April Brown says mental health funding has always been a roller coaster.
11: So many different years, things were good and things were cut. You just kind of have to learn to adjust to be able to meet people where their needs are.
9: As of April, more than 1.5 million Americans lost Medicaid. Another 13 million can expect to over the next 3 years. Meanwhile, neighboring Washington is leading a 15-state coalition suing the Trump administration for ending $1 billion in congressionally approved mental health grants for schools. Lauren Mendez with the Washington School Counselor Association says many students in rural and high-need school districts rely on school-based mental health care.
12: How are we supporting our students to achieve their dreams, to have the resources they need when situations feel unsafe or uncomfortable?
9: The administration argues the program conflicts with its policy of prioritizing merit and fairness in education. The Iowa Farm Bureau

0: Bureau says tough times for producers could last for years and advises farmers to pinch pennies, control what they can, and rely on proven strategies to survive the downturn. Farmer Aaron Lehman, president of the Iowa Farmers Union, says options are limited.
1: It means that piece of equipment that you would normally swap out, you put off that purchase. The soil inputs that you used, you cut back on.
0: Lehman says input costs and low prices cut net farm income more than 50% between 2022 and 2024. Now tariffs are causing instability.
1: We have a chaotic policy that says we're going to drop a tariff for this reason or for that reason, and there's really no logic to it.
0: If America's economic downturn has you looking to trim expenses, try your local library. Beth Cook with Cheyenne, Wyoming's library says they have endless free options.
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0: Many libraries now lend tools like chainsaws and sewing machines and have public 3D printers. 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
6: From ABC News Tech Trends, iPhones, iPads, Mac computers, and Apple Watches will soon be available to lease under the new Apple Upgrade Program. Apple says lease terms will run between 12 and 36 months with no fees or interest payments. iPhone leases start at $17.99 a month, according to the company. The program will be operated by Klarna. Xbox executives are shedding some light on that major outage earlier this week, which left gamers unable to launch games they'd purchased. The company's chief technology officer says the problem stemmed from an external licensing service that ran into an issue late Sunday night. Engineers were able to get everything back online within about 24 hours. And HBO Max is adding a vertical scrolling video feed similar to TikTok. The streaming service says the feed will play short clips from movies and shows on the platform and is intended to help people discover new content to watch. With Tech Trends, I'm Mike Dabusky, ABC News.
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9: These are your political insights from ABC News. The Senate Judiciary Committee Wednesday evening postponed its meeting to vote on Todd Blanche's nomination for Attorney General. Republican Senators Tom Tillis and John Cornyn saying they won't vote for Blanche unless there are assurances from the DOJ that the $1.8 billion Trump IRS settlement fund is officially dead. And there's concern about another aspect of the deal that gives Trump and his close family immunity from past audits. Cornyn on Blanche.
10: As I told you earlier, it was not responsive to my concerns. I mean, we've heard from them. It's just that they refuse to commit to writing what he testified to under oath.
9: While it lacks enforcement power, the Senate unanimously approved a resolution expressing the Senate's belief that Ghislaine Maxwell, the convicted co-conspirator of the late sex offender Jeffrey Epstein, should not receive a presidential pardon or any form of clemency. President Trump has not signaled he plans to pardon Maxwell, although he has not categorically ruled out clemency. Dave Packer, ABC News.
3: Thank you, Dave. It's 6:50. After a couple days of some pretty steady rainfall, we're drying out now.
11: After the morning concludes, rain will have mostly moved out of the region aside from a few stray showers in the afternoon. Highs then creep back up to the mid-70s, but warm up to the 80s for the weekend. Friday shaping up to be the best opportunity for the region to dry out as highs climb to near seasonal averages. Calm conditions flow back into the weekend as temperatures hover near 80 on Saturday. Cloud cover returns, leading to some limited sunshine for the day. Overnight, a few thunderstorms slide back into the region, leading to an unstable Sunday. Thunderstorms then cool the area down to the upper 70s. By next week, we can expect temperatures to make a decent turnaround into the mid-80s by the midweek. Morning showers give Monday a wet start, but the rest of the early week looks warm and dry. Today's scattered showers with a few clouds and a five-year guarantee of 76. Tonight's sky is becoming mostly clear with a low of 56. Friday, mostly sunny and seasonal with a high of 82. And Saturday, partly sunny with a high of 80. For a complete first morning forecast, tune into WENY News. I'm meteorologist Connor Friedhoff.
3: Temperature is now 65 in Ithaca, 62 in Cortland, and 68 in Owego. At 6:51, good morning, ABC Sports, coming up in 60 seconds.
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6: I'm Nick DeLuca. Major League Baseball trade deadline a few days away. Biggest name on the market, Tarek Skubal. The Tigers trying to stay alive in the playoff race. Skubal on the bump against the Orioles, reaching 1,000 career strikeouts, needing just 153 games to reach the mark, second fewest by a lefty all-time, trailing only Randy Johnson. Skubal going 6 1/3, 3 earned, 6 strikeouts in his potential farewell start, but the Orioles would score 7 straight to force extras, and in the 12th, Colton Cowser cashed in.
14: The pitch, looped past the mound, it's going to dribble in a center of base hit! His first RBI in 24 games, it's 10-9! A 2-strike hit off a lefty, how about that?
6: WBAL on the call. The Orioles rallied to win it. Baltimore picking up their first win after trailing by 7-plus runs in a game since 2009. 10-9, the final. Training camps underway in the NFL. Couple quarterbacks looking for contracts heading into 2026. The Texans trying to figure out C.J. Stroud's future. With negotiations ongoing, Stroud says he's just focused on football.
15: I've learned you got to keep the main thing and, you know, just focus on one day at a time, one play, and the football is what's got me to even having the conversation to be able to get a second contract. So I've got to focus on football.
16: Meanwhile, Saints quarterback Taysom Hill won't be returning to the team for this season. He confirmed in a statement posted on social media, did leave the door open to play elsewhere this year. One of only five players in NFL history to score at least 10 touchdowns through rushing, receiving, and passing. The NBA investigation into the LA Clippers potentially circumventing the salary cap to pay Kawhi Leonard could move into 2027.
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3: 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I'm Joe Salzone reporting.
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11: Today's scattered showers with mostly cloudy with a 5-degree guarantee of 76. Tonight, skies becoming mostly clear with a low of 56. Friday, mostly sunny and seasonable with a high of 82. And Saturday, partly sunny with a few more clouds and a high of 80. For a complete first morning forecast, tune in to WNY News. I'm meteorologist Connor Friedhoff.
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1: From ABC News, I'm Sherry Preston. More missiles raining down overnight in the Middle East as the pattern of black and forth strikes took hold again and hope dims for a quick resolution in the war with Iran. ABC News Chief White House Correspondent Mary Bruce with more says if anything, the conflict seems to be widening.
2: Saudi Arabia now entering the fight, joining the U.S. to fire missiles at Iranian-backed militias in Iraq. Just days ago, Trump said the U.S. and Iran were in very deep talks, which he described as very friendly. But the U.S. launching a barrage of powerful new attacks hours after the president leveled this threat.
23: We're going to hit him very hard.
1: The price of fuel up once again as fighting resumes. Here's ABC's Elizabeth Schulze.
24: The national average for a gallon of gas, now $4.08. That's back where it was in June before the Iran war ceasefire was announced. And with prices also going up for other staples like groceries, a new Reuters Ipsos poll finds nearly 60% of Americans now describe the economy as weak.
1: The Dow lost about 1,100 points on Wednesday for its worst trading day in more than a year. Federal Reserve leaving interest rates alone amid more worries about the war and stubbornly high inflation. Days after his son was sentenced to life in prison without parole for a mass shooting in Georgia, the father who gave the boy the gun he used in the murders will be sentenced as well.
25: When 16-year-old Colt Gray shot and killed two students and two teachers at Appalachee High School in 2024, he used the rifle his father had bought for him as a Christmas present. Now his father, Colin Gray, is set to be sentenced following his conviction on charges including second-degree murder and manslaughter. He's the first parent in U.S. history convicted of murder due to the acts of their child, though the parents of two other mass shooters have been convicted of lesser crimes. Peter Harlambous, ABC News.
1: There's a search underway in New Jersey for a 10-year-old girl swept away in the Passaic River hours after flooding rains across the region. You're listening to ABC News.

0: sexually assaulted anyone in my entire life. These claims are absolutely and categorically false.
1: U-Haul is out with its mid-year statistics on who's moving where based on one-way rentals of trucks and trailers. Baby boomers are flocking to the Carolinas, according to the DIY moving company, while millennials and members of Gen X are headed to Texas and Florida. Sherry Preston, ABC News.
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4: Good morning. It's Thursday, the 30th of July at 7:05.
5: After the morning, rain will mostly move out aside from a few stray showers in the afternoon, and highs will climb back up to the mid-70s later on. The full forecast is coming up next.
4: Believe it or not, a sliver of blue sky out the window. It's 65 degrees in Ithaca, 68 in Owego, and 63 in Cortland. Along with Matt Aceto, I'm Joe Salzone. Now the news at 7:06. The chair of Tompkins County's Industrial Development Agency responding to concerns raised by the school board in Ithaca. Legislator Deborah Dawson speaking.
6: Their estimate is that there will be 150 new students in ICSD as a result of this project. First of all, that assumes that every person with children who moves into these units is coming in from outside ICSD. That's an assumption that needs to be examined carefully.
4: The board is asking for a pause to the housing development project at Southworks until they can conduct a study. In the city of Ithaca, the hiring process starting for unarmed responders. Mona Lita Smiley at the Community Justice Center tells us that having two part-time responders means greater flexibility.
7: That is to cover the necessary hours because, you know, a lot of nonprofit and social services, they close at 4:30, 5 o'clock. Well, things happen in the evening, and we need some coverage in that evening. So those two part-time positions will be able to help us stretch the work into the evening hours.
4: That coverage will be pretty spread out.
7: I don't think the hours have been established directly. We're going to wait until we get that supervisor role filled, I think, and then we'll start looking at, you know, the role of the responders and the hours that they would be working. But it you know, has been identified that things happen till 7, 8, 9. I mean, things happen all night long, but we're not at that point where we can have 24-hour coverage yet. So we're really trying to stretch the work and the work that our responders will be providing into the evening hours.
4: Ithaca's Common Council approved the Responders Offering Outreach, Trust, and Support Program in February. WHCU News Time, 7:08. Cornell is responding to alleged anti-Semitism. President Michael Kotlikoff, in a statement, says a student made anti-Semitic statements recently to the media but did not repeat the remarks. Kotlikoff said they, quote, invoked hateful generalizations with a long and ugly history. Kotlikoff has not disclosed if the student would face any kind of discipline. Expect traffic delays in downtown Ithaca. Crews today will terminate water service in the 500 block of West Buffalo Street. The right lane of North Meadow Street will be closed between West State and West Court Streets until around 3:30 this afternoon. Drivers should seek alternate routes. There are other traffic delays likely in Ithaca. Crews will be milling and paving over the next 2 weeks in the 100 and 200 blocks of Miller and Worth Streets and the 200 block of Cobb Street. The work expected to last through August the 14th. Other news this morning, a Syracuse firefighter is accused of rape. Here's WHCU's Matt Aceto with that story.
8: 25-year-old Jeremy.

0: Army warders allegedly forced sexual contact with a 15-year-old girl Tuesday in Onondaga County. WSYR-TV reports Warders is charged with 2 counts of rape and endangering the welfare of a child. Warders has been suspended by the Syracuse Fire Department pending the outcome of a criminal investigation. Matt Aceto, WHCU News.
1: A car accident leading to charges for a Binghamton man. State police responded Monday to a one-vehicle crash in the town of Union. Troopers say 37-year-old Stephen Miller was traveling on North Street when he went off the road, hit a road sign and 2 telephone poles. It's alleged that Miller had heroin in the car. He's charged with DWI and drug possession, which are both misdemeanors. WHCU News Time, 710. A Tompkins County lawmaker is touting the youth basketball program at GIAC. Here's legislator Travis Brooks speaking.
2: Last year, our ninth grade boys became national champions in basketball in Florida. And about a month ago, our sixth grade girls who play in the seventh grade division went to Knoxville and became the seventh grade national champions for AAU.
1: Adding the team is fully comprised of girls from Ithaca. In Tioga County tonight, there's a free event for kids. The Appalachian Library hosting a circus, which will feature ice cream, popcorn, and a bubble machine starting at 6. Kids can test their knowledge tonight in Newfield. The public library hosting a youth trivia night getting underway at 6:30. There will be prizes on the line.
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4: Thursday, a few morning rain showers with decreasing clouds and a 5-degree guarantee of 76. Tonight, mostly clear with a low of 56. Friday, mostly sunny and more seasonable with a high of 82. And for Saturday, partly sunny skies with a few more clouds and a high of 80. For a complete first morning forecast, tune into WENY News. I'm meteorologist Connor Frydahl.
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1: Mostly cloudy, 65 degrees in Ithaca, 63 in Cortland, and 68 in Owego. Coming up at 7:40, did you know that Narcan can expire? Kylie Halachek from Tioga County Public Health joins us live in this hour. Next hour, Danby Town Supervisor Joel Gagnon will be on the Newsmaker line. We'll also talk next hour with our friend, meteorologist Catherine Schwamm. It's 7:12 on 6:07 this morning. We'll tell you about the Liberty Medal coming up next.
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0: 7:15 on what's turning out to be a pretty nice morning, partly sunny now, and 65 degrees in Ithaca. I'm Joe Salzone, along with Matt Aceto. Still to come, Kim Komando with our daily tech update. The New York State Senate handing out its highest civilian honor to a Binghamton man. Here's WHCU reporter Matthew Adams.
1: Retired U.S. Army Lieutenant Colonel Cornell Morris was presented with a Liberty Medal on Tuesday for a lifetime of service. After 25 years as a military intelligence officer, including combat deployments in Desert Storm and the War on Terror, Morris became a licensed clinical social worker to support military members and their families. Matthew Adams, WHCU News.
0: 7:16 now. In crime, there have been multiple charges filed against an Ovid woman after an animal welfare check. Earlier this month, authorities seized three cats and four dogs from the home of 63-year-old Mary Dewey. After those animals were found in poor health and poor living conditions, they required immediate veterinary care. There were also the discovery of six dead dogs on the property. Dewey is charged with six counts of felony aggravated cruelty to animals and seven misdemeanors for failing to provide proper sustenance. A Bath man is facing two charges. Police say 29-year-old Leo Lefebvre damaged the windshield of a vehicle in front of kids during a domestic dispute last Tuesday on Geneva Street. Lefebvre was charged with felony criminal mischief and misdemeanor endangering the welfare of a child. A Cortland man facing charges after a crash. Police say 22-year-old Matthew Ekstrom was speeding, ran two red lights, and drove into an oncoming lane through a construction zone Tuesday morning before striking a Subaru at Main and Tompkins Streets. Two people were treated for non-life-threatening injuries. Ekstrom is charged with reckless endangerment, reckless driving, and two counts of assault. And in Cortland County, a retail expansion project is moving forward. The story from WHCU's Matt Aceto.
2: Cortlandville's planning board has granted final approval for Walmart to build an addition. The roughly 7,000 square foot space is meant to support online pickup and delivery operations. The project must still clear one last hurdle. An aquifer permit needs approval from Cortlandville's town board. Matt Aceto, WHCU News.
0: 7:18 on 6:07 this morning. Coming up at 7:40, Kylie Holacek from Tioga County Public Health joins us. Kim Komando and WHCU Sports coming up next on 6:07 this morning.
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4: Today, scattered showers with mostly cloudy with a 5-degree guarantee of 76. Tonight, skies becoming mostly clear with a low of 56. Friday, mostly sunny and seasonable with a high of 82. And Saturday, partly sunny with a few more clouds and a high of 80. For a complete first morning forecast, tune in to WNY News. I'm meteorologist Connor Friedhoff.
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2: The Bills are back on the practice field. Buffalo began training camp Wednesday at St. John Fisher. Head coach Joe Brady says he wants practices to be hard.
14: This isn't supposed to be just fun. 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
2: 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On the baseball field, the Mets split a doubleheader with the Braves. Each game was decided by one run. The Mets are back on the diamond tonight against the Marlins. First pitch, 7-10. Tough loss for the Yankees. They had a four-run lead against the White Sox, but could not hold on. Chicago won an extra inning, 6-5. The teams wrap up their series today at 2-10. No luck for the Binghamton Rumble Ponies. They fell to Reading 7-6. A rematch goes down tonight at 7 in Pennsylvania. Closer to home, the Cornell men's soccer team is welcoming 9 new players this season. 2 come from California. Head coach John Smith says all the players are driven, humble, relentless competitors. And Binghamton University is introducing its first ever coach of women's flag football. Jeff Molesky will lead the team. He previously coached at Weber International University. Binghamton will begin flag football competition in the spring of 2028. And that's sports on WHCU. I'm Matt Aceto.
0: Thanks, Matt. 7:26 on 6:07 this morning. Coming up in the next half hour, we'll talk live with Kylie Holacek from Tioga County Public Health.
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22: I'm Nicole Murray with Your Money Now. Microsoft shares jumped 9% this morning, while Meta tanked 9% as investors gave differing verdicts on the two tech giants' earnings. Microsoft posted fiscal fourth quarter revenue that beat analyst estimates and reported 43% growth in its key Azure cloud business. Meanwhile, Meta missed investor expectations on earnings and its revenue guidance for the current quarter. Auto giant Stellantis said it swung to a profit in the second quarter, boosted by rising demand in North America. Adjusted operating income more than tripled in the second quarter to nearly $885 million in the April to June period. Treasury yields continued their upward climb this morning as investors weighed the Federal Reserve's decision to hold interest rates steady. The 30-year Treasury bond had risen by more than 9 basis points to 5.236% after hitting its highest level since 2007 yesterday. Futures have risen this morning as traders digest big tech earnings. That's your money now.
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5: ABC News, I'm Sherry Preston. Fresh attacks across the Middle East. Jordan saying it had to shoot down several Iranian missiles. Kuwait says an Iranian strike hit a Chinese company, killing one person. And CENTCOM carrying out strikes overnight after President Trump declared,
6: "We're going to hit them very hard."
5: That military action, one of three options that Israeli Prime Minister Benjamin Netanyahu sees for the way forward. Netanyahu spoke with ABC's Lindsay Davis around the ways forward this week.
7: He's got basically three options. One, to indeed succeed making a deal. Two, to continue the blockade. Three, to take military action. Anything that will produce the end of Iran's nuclear program is what we want. That's our common goal. We talked about it.
5: Stock markets may be ready to rebound a bit after a day that saw the Dow sink by 1,100 points. Its worst sell-off in more than a year. Search teams looking for a 10-year-old swept away by floodwaters in northern New Jersey. This is ABC News.
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4: Good morning on this second to last day of July. It's Thursday at 7:32. Good morning.
9: After the morning, rain will mostly move out aside from a few stray showers in the afternoon, and highs will climb back up to the mid-70s later on. The full forecast is coming up next.
4: But first, the news at 7:32. The Tompkins County IDA chair refuting some concerns raised by Ithaca's school board. Legislator Deborah Dawson.
10: Their estimate is that there will be 150 new students in ICSD as a result of this project. First of all, that assumes that every person with children who moves into these units is coming in from outside ICSD. That's an assumption that needs to be examined carefully.
4: In a letter sent to the IDA, the school board raised concerns about how the proposed housing development out at Southworks will financially impact the district.
10: There will be a board meeting the second Wednesday of August at which this incentive will be evaluated, and the board will certainly, first of all, we'll get public comment again from the board and people affiliated with it, and we will discuss the allegations in the letter, the concerns in the letter at that meeting.
4: That's IDA Chair Deborah Dawson speaking to us yesterday. Ithaca looking to fill four Roots roles. Two positions are part-time. The other two, including a working supervisor, are full-time. Mona Lita Smiley is director of the Community Justice Center.
11: I don't think the hours have been established directly. We're going to wait until we get that supervisor role filled, I think, and then we'll start looking at, you know, the role of the responders and the hours that they would be working. But it has been identified that things happen till 7, 8, 9. I mean, things happen all night long, but we're not at that point where we can have 24-hour coverage yet, so we're really trying to stretch the work and the work that our responders will be providing into the evening hours.
4: In February, Ithaca's Common Council approved the Responders Offering Outreach, Trust, and Support Program. WHCU News Time, 7:34. The president of Cornell University is responding to alleged anti-Semitism. In a statement, President Michael Kotlikoff says a student made anti-Semitic statements recently to the media that invoked hateful generalizations. He did not disclose, though, if the student would face any discipline. Ithaca City Hall getting a new staff member, Brittany Greep, will start as city clerk next month after spending time as Tompkins County's chief deputy clerk. The city clerk position became vacant in 2022 after Julie Halcombe retired. Since then, Ithaca's public information officer has served as

0: acting city clerk. Greep's start date is August 24. Don't be surprised if you encounter traffic in downtown Ithaca today. Crews are terminating water service in the 500 block of West Buffalo Street. The right lane of North Meadow Street is closed between West State and West Court Street. The work should be finished by 3:30 today. Drivers would be encouraged to seek an alternate route. In crime, a five-month investigation has ended with an arrest. More from WHCU's Matthew Adams.
1: Police say Anthony Collins broke into the Tioga County Open Door Mission in February and stole items. The 39-year-old Owego man was taken into custody last week and charged with burglary and grand larceny, both felonies. In a separate investigation of shoplifting, Collins was also charged with petty larceny. Matthew Adams, WHCU News.
0: WHCU News Time, 7:36. An Ovid woman facing charges after an animal welfare check. Earlier this month, authorities seized four dogs and three cats from the home of 63-year-old Mary Dewey after those animals were found in poor health and poor living conditions. They required immediate veterinary care. Six dead dogs were also discovered on the property. Dewey was arrested Tuesday. She has been charged with six counts of felony aggravated cruelty to animals and seven misdemeanors for failing to provide proper sustenance. And Tompkins County Legislator Travis Brooks touting the youth basketball program at GIAC.
2: Last year, our ninth grade boys became national champions in basketball in Florida. And about a month ago, our sixth grade girls who play in the seventh grade division went to Knoxville and became the seventh grade national champions for AAU.
0: Brooks is also the deputy director of GIAC. Coming up next, did you know that Narcan can expire? Tioga County Public Health's Kylie Holacek joins us live next.
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4: Thursday, a few morning rain showers with decreasing clouds and a 5-degree guarantee of 76. Tonight, mostly clear with a low of 56. Friday, mostly sunny and more seasonable with a high of 82. And for Saturday, partly sunny skies with a few more clouds and a high of 80. For a complete first morning forecast, tune into WENY News. I'm meteorologist Connor Frydahl.
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0: Good morning, 7:41 on 6:07 this morning. We hear a lot about Narcan in the news. There might be some things about Narcan you did not know. For example, it doesn't last forever. It can expire like any other medication in your cabinet. Kylie Halachek is with us. She's with Tioga County Public Health. Kylie, good morning.
13: Good morning, Joe. Thanks for having me.
0: Thanks for being here. I was just telling you that I did not know that there's an expiration date for Narcan. That's surprising.
13: Yeah, so a lot of people may not realize that if they have a Narcan kit in their home or in their purse, that there is actually an expiration date on it. So when you think of other medications in your cabinet, there is an expiration date on it. And Narcan, again, it's a form of medication. It, too, has an expiration date. So really just want to use this time to remind people to take a moment, check your kit and see if it's expired or if it's getting close to that expiration date. You might want to go ahead and replace it so that if you were to need it, you do have a fresh kit.
0: Typically, how long is the shelf life for Narcan?
13: Yeah, so usually it's going to be about 2 to 3 years. So if you're just getting, you know, a Narcan kit today, oftentimes you're going to see that it probably will be good until about 2028, 2029. That being said, if you are in a position where you need to use Narcan and you pull out your kit, you see that it expired about 6 months ago, still go ahead and use it. Thinking of something like ibuprofen, if you were to use that past its expiration date, it may just not be as effective, but it's going to be more useful than nothing. So keeping that in mind as well.
0: So it doesn't become harmful after the expiration date?
13: No, it will not become harmful. It may just not be quite as effective.
0: Is Narcan... Sorry.
13: Oh, go ahead.
0: Please continue.
13: Yeah, so I was going to say, it may not be as effective, but again, it's going to be better than not having any Narcan at all.
0: Our guest is Kylie Halachek from Tioga County Public Health. We're talking about Narcan. Is it designed to be used just once, or can the same canister be used repeatedly?
13: Oh, that's a great question. So the Narcan nasal spray that we now see individuals carrying, it's only good for one spray. So if you were trained to reverse an overdose, let's say 10 years ago, you would actually have to assemble your kit. There was 3 different pieces to put together, and you'd want to do a little test spray. Now you don't want to do that. You get one spray out of these, and that's going to deliver the 4 milligrams of the naloxone medication. And then after that, you'll just want to throw it away. Most Narcan kits nowadays are going to have 2 4-milligram doses of the Narcan, so you've got 2 sprays there. And that's because, you know, with things like fentanyl on the market, things that are going to be much more potent, you need more Narcan. That being said, in some cases, you know, you might need more than those 2. But yeah, just to go back to your question, it's only good for 1 spray, and then you go ahead and throw it away, and you need to replace your kit after that.
0: You mentioned that a kit can be picked up pretty easily. For example, the Tioga County Public Health Office has them. What kind of training is involved for someone who's never used Narcan, let alone has ever seen it in person?
13: Yeah, so using Narcan is really, really easy. It is just a nasal spray that gets pushed up the nose like any other nasal spray you might use, and you just push it. There's different trainings out there. Obviously, through our department, we're always happy to do trainings with individuals, with organizations, but there's a lot of really good resources out there as well. So just going to the Narcan Nasal Spray website, they've got great training videos that can talk you through how to reverse an overdose, going through the basic signs of an overdose, things like that. So there's a lot of really great tools out there, but it is so simple to use.
0: I've seen a lot of information, not all of it, let's say, accurate about Narcan. What are some misconceptions you've come across about the use of Narcan and its effectiveness?
13: Yeah, so one of the big things that we always get questions on is is it harmful to somebody who's not experiencing an opioid-related overdose? There's a lot of people that get concerned around if a child were to get their hands on it. The good news about Narcan is that if you were to use it on somebody who's experiencing, let's say, another cardiac event, it's not going to cause any harm to them, right? So it's only effective on opening back up those opioid receptors in the brain. However, if an opioid were not to be involved, it's not going to be harmful. It's not going to be addictive to anybody. And then kind of one of my favorite ones that I've heard over and over is that, Narcan might enable somebody to use substances. That's not accurate. What does Narcan enable? It enables the body's ability to breathe. So really keeping that in mind as well, that this is a life-saving medication that helps somebody survive and gives them a chance, you know, to go into recovery, to make it into the hospital to get more help, depending on, you know, what the situation was.
0: We're speaking with Kylie Holacek from Tioga County Public Health. If someone administers Narcan to a person suffering an overdose, how long does it take for Narcan to work, generally speaking?
13: Yeah, so depending on what substance they're on. So, you know, if somebody were to take something like too many prescription painkillers versus somebody who's taking something that's laced with something like fentanyl, it might vary a little bit. But typically, you know, it's going to work within a couple minutes. When you do administer the first dose of the Narcan nasal spray, you're going to want to give it about 2 to 3 minutes. And if the person has not regained consciousness, they're not breathing, that's when you're going to spray the second dose. Again, for something like fentanyl, if that's going to be involved, you might need 3, 4, 5 doses of Narcan nasal spray if there was a heavy concentration of that. But really, it can work, within seconds to a few minutes.
0: In your experience, for the person that Narcan is being used on, is it like waking up from a deep sleep? Do they immediately become aware of their surroundings? What is that experience like?
13: Yeah, so we do, when we do trainings, we do let individuals know that you should use some caution if somebody's coming out of this overdose. They can become violently ill. They're going to be going into an immediate withdrawal. So, their body... For them, they do not necessarily realize that they were overdosing, that they were, minutes from death. But they might think that, they were having a great, one of the best highs of their life. They don't realize that they were overdosing. So they could come out being combative. They could come out being very confused. They may wake up and start vomiting, may just feel very ill. Taking precautions is very important to protect yourself as well if you're in a situation. Really, as somebody's coming out of the overdose, it's important to, calmly talk to them, let them know what happened, so that they have a better understanding of the situation and what's going to be a very confusing and uncomfortable time for them.
0: Great information, Kylie Holacek from Tioga County Public Health. Thanks so much for your time this morning.
13: Thank you so much, Joe. I appreciate it.
0: Likewise. It's 7:49 on 6:07 this morning.
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4: Today's scattered showers with mostly cloudy with a 5-degree guarantee of 76. Tonight, skies becoming mostly clear with a low of 56. Friday, mostly sunny and seasonable with a high of 82. And Saturday, partly sunny with a few more clouds and a high

0: 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For a complete first morning forecast, tune into WENY News. I'm meteorologist Connor Friedhoff.
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2: It's 67 degrees in Ithaca. 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
5: 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Arkansas accounts for just under half of all the rice produced in the U.S. annually, nearly 1.5 million acres in 2024. It certainly occupies the time of Alvaro Durand Morant in the Department of Ag, Econ, and Agribusiness at the University of Arkansas.
7: With rice, you get to work on every aspect of human life. You get to work on the environment. You get to work on poverty. You get to work on malnutrition, and of course, economics, pure budgets and things like that, trade.
5: Ah, yes, trade. Durand Morant says cheaper rice can be had elsewhere.
7: You think about India, China, they have a lot of policy interventions to make sure that rice is cheap, that people can afford it. But those policies have implications for our farmers here, because cheaper rice in India means tougher competition for U.S. rice when we go and export.
5: Durand Morant says price is just one factor.
7: Consumer perception of rice quality, for example, is a big deal for our industry. We export 40-50% of the rice we produce in the state. And so I like looking at what is the economic value of quality. And I think that it's important for the industry so then they can place the right rice quality to each market.
5: That's Farm to Fork. I'm Daryl Anderson.
8: There's an old story about a man walking along the beach, and he leans over and picks up a starfish that had been washed ashore and tossed it back into the ocean. And his grandson said to him, "But Grandpa, there are thousands of starfish on the beach. What makes you think that makes any difference?" And he said, "Well, grandson, it made a difference to that one." That's the essence to me of Music for the Mission. You can find us online at musicforthemission.org.
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0: lanes in the town of Danby. Town Supervisor Joel Gagnon joins us live at 8:40. Also next hour, our live weather chat with meteorologist Catherine Schwamm. When's the next serious chance of rain? It's 6:07 this morning on News Talk WHCU.
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3: Lindsay, Mr. President, I would argue in my mind, probably has a heavenly version of Mar-a-Lago. It may even be a little bigger. He may have a little more gold in the Oval Office in his mansion in heaven. And I wouldn't be surprised if he added one big, beautiful ballroom and an arch somewhere on the property, because he would want to obviously duplicate his dearest friend in life, you, Mr. President. Lindsay, my friend, goodbye for now. We will see you again. We will finish the work that you started. Well done, good and faithful servant. Enter thou into the joy of thy Lord. Godspeed, Lindsey Graham.
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9: You can now steal a first look at Michael B. Jordan's remake of The Thomas Crown Affair. A new trailer for the romantic heist thriller shows Jordan, who also directed the movie, in character as the titular billionaire. It hits theaters March 5th, 2027.
10: The legend is that the crown can bring back the dead.
11: Think what I'm thinking?
10: Yeah.
9: Outer Banks is ready for one last adventure. The fifth and final season hits Netflix August 20th. The trailer's out now.
12: I'm going to do a Mrs. Doubtfire, but with football.
9: Chad Powers has a touchdown date. Hulu's Glenn Powell football comedy returns for season two on September 3rd. Disney is the parent company of Hulu and ABC News.
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9: 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Michelle.
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17: Thursday, a few morning rain showers with decreasing clouds and a 5-degree guarantee of 76. Tonight, mostly clear with a low of 56. Friday, mostly sunny and more seasonable with a high of 82. And for Saturday, partly sunny skies with a few more clouds and a high of 80. For a complete first morning forecast, tune into WENY News. I'm meteorologist Connor Frydahl.
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9: From ABC News, I'm Sherry Preston. Another night of missiles fired from U.S. forces into Iran and from Iran toward bases housing U.S. troops. ABC's Karen Waugh says the American strikes came after a six-day lull in fighting.
7: There's growing concern that the war is expanding. Reported drone strikes hit two ships at a port in Egypt, including a U.S.-owned tanker. And now a report from Reuters saying China could be sending Iran shoulder-fired missiles. China denies the report.
9: In an exclusive interview with ABC's Lindsay Davis, Israeli Prime Minister Benjamin Netanyahu said he didn't think the clogged Strait of Hormuz would be a problem for long.
11: I don't think the straits are going to be that powerful a leverage because people will move the energy pipelines out of the straits to the Red Sea, from there to Israel and the Mediterranean. We can unblock this choke point, and we will.
9: Oil is trading higher once again, though, and the markets are looking toward a higher opening following the Dow's worst day in more than a year.
18: As the conflict deepens, so has Americans' frustrations with the war. A new Quinnipiac poll finds that 66% of Americans say the war is not worth fighting. At the White House, the president asked if he would always respond to an Iranian strike.
19: Will I always hit back?
20: Yes.
19: Pretty much.
9: That's ABC's Rachel Scott at the White House. Russian attacks across Ukraine overnight, killing at least 8 people and wounding dozens of others. Officials say with the heaviest casualties and aftermath reported in the eastern regions of Dnipro and Lviv. The death toll from the earthquake in southern Japan believed to be about 34 people. Time running out to find survivors. There have been more than 250 aftershocks since the original magnitude 7.1 tremor. It's a big day for tech stocks. Both Apple and Amazon report earnings after the closing bell. This is also Tim Cook's last earning call as the CEO of Apple. You're listening to ABC News.
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9: Extreme flooding conditions in New Jersey this week leading to a rescue attempt that left one child dead and another missing.
23: A search underway in New Jersey for a 10-year-old girl missing in the Passaic River hours after flooding rains across the region. The girl was among 3 children who went into the fast-moving river. Another girl made it out alive, but her 10-year-old brother was found dead. Officials say he apparently died trying to save his sister's life.
9: That's ABC's Hannah Batah. With just weeks until the fall semester begins, dozens of prospective students at Howard University remain in limbo. The school says it unenrolled more than 500 freshmen who missed tuition and financial aid deadlines last week. Interim Howard president, Dr. Wayne Frederick.
24: I can imagine the enormous pressure it puts puts everyone under. The reality is, though, over 2,200 students families did exactly what we expected them to do and followed the policies and procedures and met the deadline, which means that I feel that our communication was pretty comprehensive.
9: Many of the incoming students say they did not receive notification of the critical July 10th deadline until it had already passed. Public Library in Coastal Australia has a book returned 150 years late. A man recently found the book during home renovations. The fine, if they had charged it, which they won't, would have been more than $19,000. Sherry Preston, ABC News.
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17: After the morning, rain will mostly move out aside from a few stray showers in the afternoon, and highs will climb back up to the mid-70s later on. The full forecast is coming up next.
0: A bit of sunshine. Right now, it's 66 degrees in Ithaca, 70 in Owego, and 64 in Cortland. I'm Joe Salzone, along with Matt Aceto. Now the news. Tompkins County's IDA chair is responding to some concerns raised recently by the school board in Ithaca. Legislator Deborah Dawson speaking to us yesterday here on 607 This Morning.
1: Their estimate is that there will be 150 new students in ICSD as a result of this project. First of all, that assumes that every person with children who moves into these units is coming in from outside ICSD. That's an assumption that needs to be examined carefully.
0: In the board's letter, they're requesting a pause to a housing development project at the Southworks site until they can conclude a comprehensive review. Traffic is very likely in downtown Ithaca today. Crews are terminating water service in the 500 block of West Buffalo Street. The right lane of North Meadow Street is closed between West State and West Court Streets. The work should wrap up around 3:30 this afternoon. Drivers are encouraged to seek an alternate route. You can also likely see some traffic delays elsewhere in Ithaca. That's because crews are milling and paving over the next 2 weeks in the 100 and 200 blocks of Miller and Worth Streets, plus the 200 block of Cobb Street. That work should last through the second week of August. The hiring process in Ithaca starting for unarmed responders. Mona Lita Smiley at the Community Justice Center says having two part-time responders means a good amount of flexibility.
2: That is to cover the necessary hours because, you know, a lot of nonprofit and social services, they close at 4:30, 5 o'clock. Well, things happen in the evening, and we need some coverage in that evening. So those two part-time positions will be able to help us stretch the work into the evening hours.
0: A full-time responder and a full-time supervisor also included in the routes or responders offering outreach, trust, and support pilot program in the city. WHCU News Time, 8:08. An arrest has come at the end of a five-month investigation. The story from WHCU's Matthew Adams.
3: Police say Anthony Collins broke into the Tioga County Open Door Mission in February and stole items. The 39-year-old Owego man was taken into custody last week and charged with burglary and grand larceny, both felonies. In a separate investigation of shoplifting, Collins was also charged with petty larceny. Matthew Adams, WHCU News.
0: A Cortland man facing charges after a crash. Police say 22-year-old Matthew Ekstrom was speeding, ran two red lights, and drove into an oncoming lane through a construction zone Tuesday morning before hitting a Subaru at Main and Tompkins Streets. Two people hospitalized with non-life-threatening injuries. Ekstrom was charged with reckless endangerment, reckless driving, and two counts of assault. Two charges against a Bath man, police say 29-year-old Leo Lefebvre, damaged a vehicle's windshield in front of kids during a domestic dispute last Tuesday on Geneva Street. Lefebvre charged with felony criminal mischief and misdemeanor endangering the welfare of a child. A retail expansion project will move forward in Cortland County. Here's WHCU's Matt Aceto.
4: Cortlandville's planning board has granted final approval for Walmart to

0: build an addition. The roughly 7,000 square foot space is meant to support online pickup and delivery operations. The project must still clear one last hurdle. An aquifer permit needs approval from Cortlandville's town board. Matt Aceto, WHCU News.
1: WHCU News time, 8:10 in Tioga County tonight. There's a free event for kids at the Appalachian Library, a circus, which will feature ice cream, popcorn, and a bubble machine. The festivities begin tonight at 6. And in the town of Newfield, kids can test their knowledge at the public library for a youth trivia night starting at 6:30.
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3: Today's scattered showers with mostly cloudy with a 5-degree guarantee of 76. Tonight's sky is becoming mostly clear with a low of 56. Friday, mostly sunny and seasonable with a high of 82. And Saturday, partly sunny with a few more clouds and a high of 80. For a complete first morning forecast, tune in to WENY News. I'm meteorologist Connor Friedhoff.
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1: Partly cloudy, 66 in Ithaca, 64 in Cortland, and 70 in Owego. Coming up at 8:40, Danby Town Supervisor Joel Gagnon joins us. Right now, let's welcome in Judy Wright with our Finger Lakes Agriculture Report on 607 this morning.
4: This is the Finger Lakes Agriculture Report. I'm Judy Wright with Cornell Cooperative Extension, your local connection to Cornell University. Canadian wildfires have been again impacting air quality in the Northeast. Many growers and gardeners are concerned about the potential impact the smoke will have on field-grown vegetables. The good news, according to Steve Reiners, Professor Emeritus in Horticulture at Cornell University, the impact should be minimal at worst. While the smoke-filled skies decreases sunlight and reduces photosynthesis to a small degree, this is only temporary. There's still enough diffuse light penetrating the smoke to maintain growth. Concerns that leafy greens and other produce will pick up a smoky flavor are unwarranted, according to research in California, after wildfires there showed leafy greens had no issues with the flavor or any possible volatile chemicals on or within the leaves. The smoke we are experiencing is nearly 100% from burning forests. No plastics, buildings, or chemicals. The rain that falls through this smoky layer is also not dangerous to plants, people, or animals. Unlike acid rain that forms from the burning of high sulfur fuels, the rain that's currently falling will be near neutral pH or just slightly acid. Pollinators will likely stay close to their hives when it's smoky, which is a problem for pollination of squash, cucumbers, pumpkins, and other fruiting crops. But once the smoking conditions improve, bees will become active again, so long-term impact is unlikely. Steve Reiners also says those with a keen eye may notice a bit of burning, spotting, bronzing of leaves, which some may think of as damage from mites. This is a symptom of ozone injury that can be made worse by the contaminants in the smoke. It's caused by the reaction between sunlight and air containing hydrocarbons and nitrogen oxides, which can be seen midsummer when stagnant air and high temperatures cause a problem. Plants will recover from this damage as new leaves should be fine. Protect yourself and others when outside while tending to your plants, as the smoke is a bigger danger to people. The vegetables will be fine. Keep them well watered and enjoy the normal harvest later this summer. This has been the Finger Lakes Agriculture Report. I'm Judy Wright with Cornell Cooperative Extension, and on behalf of this radio station and the Cornell Cooperative Extension System, I hope you've learned a little bit more about wildfire smoke and vegetables in the Finger Lakes.
1: Thank you, Judy. Good morning. 8:14 on 607 this morning. Coming up next, anti-Semitism at Cornell.
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0: 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Before you race to the coffee machine, drink a big glass of water. 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Research has shown that proper hydration supports cognitive function and energy levels. 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But again, away from screens if you can. 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That really works for me. I'm Dr. Sanjay Gupta, helping you live a better life.
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5: Good morning, it's 8:17 on 6:07 this morning. I'm Joe Salzone, Matt Aceto in the newsroom. They'll have WHCU sports coming up in a bit. Cornell is responding to allegations of anti-Semitism. In a statement, President Michael Kotlikoff says a student made anti-Semitic statements to the media very recently. Without repeating what was said, Kotlikoff said that they, quote, invoked hateful generalizations that have a long and ugly history of harm. Kotlikoff did not disclose if the student would face any discipline. It's 8:18, Ithaca City Hall getting a new staff member. Brittany Greep will start as city clerk next month after spending time as Tompkins County's chief deputy clerk. The city clerk position became vacant in 2022 with the retirement of Julie Halcombe. Since then, Ithaca's public information officer has been serving as acting city clerk. Greep's start date is August 24. A Syracuse firefighter is accused of rape. The story from WHCU's Matt Aceto.
6: 25-year-old Jeremy Waters allegedly forced sexual contact with a 15-year-old girl Tuesday in Onondaga County. WSYR-TV reports Waters is charged with 2 counts of rape and endangering the welfare of a child. Waters has been suspended by the Syracuse Fire Department pending the outcome of a criminal investigation. Matt Aceto, WHCU News.
5: An Ovid woman charged after an animal welfare check. It happened earlier this month. Authorities have seized 3 cats and 4 dogs from the home of 63-year-old Mary Dewey after those animals were found in bad health and poor living conditions. They required immediate care. There is also the discovery of 6 dead dogs on the property. Dewey is charged with 6 counts of felony aggravated cruelty to animals and 7 misdemeanors for failing to provide proper sustenance. In Broome County, a car accident resulting in charges for a Binghamton man. State police responded Monday to a 1-vehicle crash in the town of Union. Troopers say 37-year-old Stephen Miller was traveling on North Street when he went off the road, hit a road sign and 2 telephone poles. Miller also allegedly had heroin in the car. He was charged with DWI and drug possession, which are both misdemeanors. 8:20 now. A Tompkins County lawmaker touting the youth basketball program at GIAC. Legislator Travis Brooks speaking.
7: Last year, our ninth grade boys became national champions in basketball in Florida. And about a month ago, our sixth grade girls, who play in the seventh grade division, went to Knoxville and became the seventh grade national champions for AAU.
5: Saying the team is fully comprised of girls from Ithaca. Plenty of sports on the way next as we continue 6:07 this morning.
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9: Thursday, a few morning rain showers with decreasing clouds and a 5-degree guarantee of 76. Tonight, mostly clear with a low of 56. Friday, mostly sunny and more seasonable with a high of 82. And for Saturday, partly sunny skies with a few more clouds and a high of 80. For a complete first morning forecast, tune into WENY News. I'm meteorologist Connor Frydahl.
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5: It is 66 degrees in Ithaca at 8:21. We'll hear about some complaints in the town of Danby coming up. Danby Town Supervisor Joel Gagnon joins us in 20 minutes on 6:07 this morning.
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6: The Bills are back on the practice field. Buffalo began training camp Wednesday at St. John Fisher. Head coach Joe Brady says he wants practices to be hard.
15: This isn't supposed to be just fun. 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
6: 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On the baseball field, the Mets split a doubleheader with the Braves. Each game was decided by one run. The Mets are back on the diamond tonight against the Marlins. First pitch, 7:10. Tough loss for the Yankees. They had a 4-run lead against the White Sox, but could not hold on. Chicago won an extra inning, 6-5. The teams wrap up their series today at 2:10. No luck for the Binghamton Rumble Ponies. They fell to Reading 7-6. A rematch goes down tonight at 7 in Pennsylvania. Closer to home, the Cornell men's soccer team is welcoming 9 new players this season. 2 come from California. Head coach John Smith says all the players are driven, humble, relentless competitors. And Binghamton University is introducing its first ever coach of women's flag football. Jeff Molesky will lead the team. He previously coached at Weber International University. Binghamton will begin flag football competition in the spring of 2028. And that's sports on WHCU. I'm Matt Aceto.
17: I'm Nick DeLuca. Major League Baseball trade deadline a few days away. Biggest name on the market, Tarek Skubal. The Tigers trying to stay alive in the playoff race. Skubal on the bump against the Orioles, reaching 1,000 career strikeouts, needing just 153 games to reach the mark, second fewest by a lefty all-time, trailing only Randy Johnson. Skubal going 6 1/3, 3 earned, 6 strikeouts in his potential farewell start, but the Orioles would score 7 straight to force extras, and in the 12th, Colton Cowser cashed in.
18: The pitch, loop past the mound, it's going to dribble in a center, a base hit! His first RBI in 24 games, it's 10-9! A 2-strike hit off a lefty, how about that?
17: WBAL on the call. The Orioles rallied to win it. Baltimore picking up their first win after trailing by 7-plus runs in a game since 2009. 10-9, the final. Training camps underway in the NFL. Couple quarterbacks looking for contracts heading into 2026. The Texans trying to figure out C.J. Stroud's future. With negotiations ongoing, Stroud says he's just focused on football.
19: I've learned you got to keep the main thing, and, you know, just focus on one day at a time, one play, and the football is what's got me to even having the conversation to be able to get a second contract, so I got to focus on football.
17: Meanwhile, Saints quarterback Taysom Hill won't be returning to the team for this season. He confirmed in a statement posted on social media, did leave the door open to play elsewhere this year. One of only 5 players in NFL history to score at least 10 touchdowns through rushing, receiving, and passing. The NBA investigation into the LA Clippers potentially circumventing the salary cap to pay Kawhi Leonard could move

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2: I'm Nicole Murray with Your Money Now. A divided Federal Reserve has left its key interest rate unchanged, with three officials voting in favor of higher rates as the central bank wrestles with inflation. Fed Chair Kevin Warsh.
3: The policy statement conveys just the facts. It's steering clear of forecasting, a choice we consider especially prudent at these uncertain times. Uncertainty, however, does not mean a lack of clarity.
2: Stocks ended sharply lower after the Fed's announcement. The U.S. economy likely maintained a steady pace of growth in the second quarter. Reuters economists predict that the gross domestic product report will show a 2.1% annualized increase. Yum! Brands reported mixed second quarter results. Net revenue climbed 12% to roughly $2.2 billion, lifted by new restaurant openings. The company provided no update about how the Cyclospora outbreak tied to Taco Bell restaurants is affecting its business. Futures are up this morning, led by Microsoft and chip stocks. That's Your Money Now.
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0: attacks from both sides in the Middle East, with the U.S. striking Iranian targets and Iran hitting back. ABC News senior political correspondent Rachel Scott is at the White House.
1: The U.S. launching retaliatory strikes against Iran. The Pentagon calling it a powerful response after the regime targeted American forces in the region.
2: We're going to be hitting them very hard because it's our turn to hit them. They know it's coming. They're asking us not to do it.
1: The war only escalating across the Middle East. Two ships, one owned by the U.S., were hit in an apparent drone strike off Egypt's coast.
0: Jordan this morning says it shot down five Iranian missiles. One apparently got through in Kuwait, hitting a building, killing one person. Oil prices have dropped a bit. Brent crude now trading at just under $90 a barrel. Wall Street is looking to rebound after yesterday's huge sell-off following the Dow's worst day in more than a year. Stock futures are pointing to a higher opening this morning at the bell. This is ABC News.
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4: Good morning. 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
5: After the morning, rain will mostly move out aside from a few stray showers in the afternoon, and highs will climb back up to the mid-70s later on. The full forecast is coming up next.
4: It's 67 degrees in Ithaca, 65 in Cortland, Owego at 70. I'm Joe Salzone with Matt Aceto and Matthew Adams. Now the news. A response is coming from the Tompkins County Industrial Development Agency to concerns raised by the school board in Ithaca. IDA Chair Deborah Dawson.
6: There will be a board meeting the second Wednesday of August, at which this incentive will be evaluated, and the board will certainly, first of all, we'll get public comment again from the board and people affiliated with it, and we will discuss the allegations in the letter, the concerns in the letter at that meeting.
4: That letter sent to the IDA by the school board outlined several concerns they have about how the proposed Southworks housing development will financially impact the district. Four Roots roles looking to be filled in the city of Ithaca. Two positions are part-time and the other two, including a working supervisor, are full-time. Mona Lita Smiley is director of the Community Justice Center.
7: I don't think the hours have been established directly. We're going to wait until we get that supervisor role filled, I think, and then we'll start looking at, you know, the role of the responders and the hours that they would be working. But it, you know, has been identified that things happen till 7, 8, 9. I mean, things happen all night long, but we're not at that point where we can have 24-hour coverage yet, so we're really trying to stretch the work and the work that our responders will be providing into the evening hours.
4: Ithaca's Common Council approved the Responders Offering Outreach, Trust, and Support program in February. WHCU News Time, 8:34. Traffic cannot be ruled out in downtown Ithaca today. That's because crews are terminating water service in the 500 block of West Buffalo Street. The right lane of North Meadow is closed between West State and West Court Streets until around 3:30 this afternoon. Also in Ithaca, traffic delays in other places. Crews milling and paving the next couple of weeks in the 100 and 200 blocks of Miller and Worth Streets, as well as the 200 block of Cobb Street. That work should last through the 14th of August. Allegations of anti-Semitism at Cornell University. Michael Kotlikoff, the president, in a statement saying a student made anti-Semitic statements to the media recently. Without repeating what was said, Kotlikoff said they invoked, quote, hateful generalizations with a long and ugly, harmful history. Kotlikoff not disclosing if the student would face any kind of discipline. A retail expansion project is moving forward in Cortland County. The latest from WHCU's Matt Aceto.
8: Cortlandville's planning board has granted final approval for Walmart to build an addition. The roughly 7,000 square foot space is meant to support online pickup and delivery operations. The project

0: must still clear one last hurdle. An aquifer permit needs approval from Cortlandville's town board. Matt Aceto, WHCU News.
1: WHCU News Time, 8:36. In crime, a Cortland man is facing a few charges after a crash. Police say 22-year-old Matthew Ekstrom was speeding. He ran two red lights and then drove into an oncoming lane through a construction zone Tuesday morning before striking a Subaru at Main and Tompkins Streets. There were two people treated for non-life-threatening injuries. Ekstrom was charged with reckless endangerment, reckless driving, and two counts of assault. A five-month investigation resulting in an arrest. More from WHCU's Matthew Adams.
2: Police say Anthony Collins broke into the Tioga County Open Door Mission in February and stole items. The 39-year-old Owego man was taken into custody last week and charged with burglary and grand larceny, both felonies. In a separate investigation of shoplifting, Collins was also charged with petty larceny. Matthew Adams, WHCU News.
1: A Binghamton man receiving the highest civilian honor that the New York State Senate can bestow, retired U.S. Army Lieutenant Colonel Cornell Morris, was presented Tuesday with a Liberty Medal for a lifetime of service. After serving 25 years as a military intelligence officer, including combat deployments during Desert Storm and the War on Terror, Morris became a licensed clinical social worker to support military members and their families. And a new staff member will be joining Ithaca City Hall. Brittany Greep will start as city clerk next month after her time as chief deputy clerk for Tompkins County. The city clerk position has been vacant since 2022 after the retirement of Julie Halcomb. Since then, Ithaca's public information officer has served as the acting city clerk. Greep's start date is August the 24th. It's 8:38 on 607 this morning. Coming up next, a noisy South Hill cider.
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4: Today's scattered showers with mostly cloudy with a 5-degree guarantee of 76. Tonight, skies becoming mostly clear with a low of 56. Friday, mostly sunny and seasonable with a high of 82. And Saturday, partly sunny with a few more clouds and a high of 80. For a complete first morning forecast, tune in to WENY News. I'm meteorologist Connor Friedhoff.
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1: Good morning, 8:41 on 607 this morning. Is there maybe too much noise at South Hill Cider? That question's being asked a lot in the town of Danby. Town Supervisor Joel Gagnon joins us. Joel, good morning.
12: Good morning, Joe.
1: What are you hearing about noise complaints?
12: Well, it's pretty quiet now. The issue came up last summer. And the town was concerned, as were the neighbors, that the operation there had sort of outgrown an agricultural enterprise, which is an allowed use in that zone, and become more of an event venue. And we approached them about it. But the neighbors also were frustrated with the town's slowness in approaching it, and they threatened to take him to court for violating the town zoning by being an event venue and not just a tasting room for a cidery.
1: Needless to say, any kind of court action would be the so-called nuclear option.
12: Yeah, you would say so. I mean, I would say so. I mean, we the town was trying to avoid doing that on our part, but the neighbors hired a very well-positioned lawyer, I guess I'd say, who's usually invoked to defend farmers in the case that they're being harassed by neighbors, and employed them on their side instead, and threatened to take them to court for violating Danby zoning, and that was enough to caused Steve Seelan, the proprietor, to basically shut down just about all of the entertainment that was used to support the sales of his product. And that's where we are today. It's been very quiet there ever since last October. And we're they're fishing for, you know, what would be okay if they allow them to resume their entertainment in support of their sales. And there was recently a ruling by the town's interim planner indicating that musical events are presumptively okay as long as they're not charging admission. But that is being that interpretation is being challenged by the neighbors. So just yesterday we got notice of an appeal of that determination. And of course that'll take time to play out. So the effect of that, since we're in July, may well be that there won't be much of anything happening there this year.
1: Our guest is Danby Town Supervisor Joel Gagne. Now, we talked about a proposed noise ordinance that's been discussed for a while in the town. Does this play into that discussion, or is there something else that the town could do to address this?
12: Well, there is something else that the town could do, and we will get to it. But it's not at play in this instance. The Ag and Markets has indicated in guidance that even large festival scale events can occasionally happen in support of an agricultural enterprise. And Ag and Market's definitions of agriculture trump the town's definition, which is frankly antiquated and which we're trying to update to accommodate the changes in agriculture that now where agritourism is increasingly an important and sometimes critical element to the profitability of ag as it has come to be here in the Finger Lakes. The real driver here was in fact noise, and it was the noisiness of large events that was the initial irritant that led the neighbors to complain. But there is no noise law in the town. We're in the midst of considering a special events law that would deal with the especially large events and have some constraints on how noisy they could be. But that has been sent back to committee for revision. So the basic thing here is that the noise was the original complaint, but the tools available for dealing with it did not include anything that were noise related. So the neighbors used the tool that they could see could be employed, which was to invoke zoning as being the operation being in violation of the allowed use, which is agriculture. Agriculture and residential uses are the only allowed uses in the R1 zone. So is it agriculture or isn't it? That's the question. And the noise thing has gotten all confounded and with people thinking that you know, either the town or the neighbors are trying to shut down Southfield Cider because of noise. Well, it probably is because of noise. But noise isn't what's being cited as a reason for trying to curtail the operation. It's kind of sad the way it's played out. Once the two sides lawyered up, as it were, you know, there's no real movement towards reconciliation that would allow some sort of reasonable compromise to take place.
1: If noise isn't being cited as the complaint, what is?
12: That the operation is more a tavern and a event venue than it is a tasting room and an agricultural adjunct.
1: Danby Town Supervisor Joel Gagnon is with us. It must be difficult, and it must put you and the town board in a difficult position between addressing complaints and not wanting to stifle a business. How do you balance both difficulties?
12: It's not easy. I mean, we approached Steve in the first place and said, you know, it looks to us like you've outgrown an agricultural enterprise here. And he said, I don't think so. I said, well, you know, the Ag and Markets is the determinant here because they're definition of what is agriculture is what we go by because it overrides ours. Would you be willing to have an Ag and Markets review of your operation to determine whether in fact it is compliant? And he indicated at the time that he was, but as of yet he has not done that. So you know, we're kind of in an awkward position of saying, well, he said you'd do it, but he hasn't done it. We approached Ag and Markets because the way these things usually play out is there is an accusation by the municipality of a violation. So we could have started with a notice of violation. You know, you're not complying with zoning. And then the farmer, in this case, could have approached Ag and Markets and says, well, you know, will you defend me in this? Because, you know, I think that's an unreasonable interference with my operation. That wasn't the case because we were looking for a cooperative rather than an adversarial relationship. We approached Ag and Markets and said, you know, would you do this? In a departure from their usual practice, they said, we will, if asked, mediate and try to work this out with you. But again, the operator wasn't willing to do it within the context of a full Ag and Markets review because it would involve him opening up his books completely to scrutiny, and he wasn't willing to do it. the implication really is that, well, that's not an easy thing to do because things are much more complicated than they

0: they used to be, in that one used to think, you know, you have a farm, you have a product. There are guidelines that say, you know, at least 51% of what you sell has to be from the farm in order for it to be, for them to be regarded as an ag operation and not, you know, a commercial enterprise that's just marketing stuff. And there's another guideline that says, you know, no more than 30% of your income can be from non-farm products. Well, what happens if you're, in this case, an orchard that has a startup period where you planted trees, but it takes a number of years for trees to come into bearing? In that startup period, there's exceptions to the rules that allow you to have, you know, purchase your apples from others. And in the beginning, Steve was gleaning from abandoned orchards, and he still does some of that. So, I mean, he has a hard time in that startup period. You can't really show that your 51% of your product is from apples produced on site. And then to make matters worse, you've always got the increasingly severe problems we have with fluctuating weather conditions. This year, as in 22, I think it was, I mean, that we have a fraction of a normal crop. So, you know, the vineyards, you know, they buy grapes from growers besides themselves to make their wine out of. Southfield Cider has always had others' apples in their cider. It's hard for him, particularly in a year like this one, when he's got like maybe 30% of a crop. And then 22 and none, you know, to show that you've got 51% is your apples and your cider.
1: 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Danby Town Supervisor Joel Gannion, thanks. 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
8: I'm Dr. Anthony Lizerwitz, and this is Climate Connections. In March 2025, more than a foot of rain fell on parts of South Texas in less than 3 days.
9: Some communities were flooded and inundated for up to and even longer than a week after the major rain event.
8: Lucas Belluri, a PhD candidate at the University of Arizona, says some of the hardest hit areas were low-income, largely Latino communities called colonias.
9: Colonias are highly vulnerable to flooding. Many colonias were built in former farmland that was sort of shaped like a bowl to be irrigated from the Rio Grande River.
8: And most colonias lack adequate drainage. So during storms, which are growing more intense as the climate changes, water rushes into these low-lying areas and has nowhere to go. To help highlight the problem, Belluri partnered with community groups to develop a flood mapping tool that combines satellite data with information shared by residents. It shows exactly which areas in the southern tip of

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9: Thursday, a few morning rain showers with decreasing clouds and a 5-degree guarantee of 76. Tonight, mostly clear with a low of 56. Friday, mostly sunny and more seasonable with a high of 82. And for Saturday, partly sunny skies with a few more clouds and a high of 80. For a complete first morning forecast, tune into WENY News. I'm meteorologist Connor Frydahl.
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11: From ABC News, I'm Sherry Preston. Wall Street begins its day this hour following the worst day for the Dow in more than a year. It fell 1,100 points amid frustration over stubbornly high inflation caused in part by the war with Iran, now in its sixth month. ABC's Elizabeth Schulze says energy is the biggest driver of inflation.
12: New estimate this morning from Moody's Analytics shows that the typical American household has now spent an extra $672 in gas, diesel, home.

0: home heating and jet fuel expenses combined since the start of the Iran war. Gas Buddy's also predicting that drivers will see the highest prices for the month of August on record.
1: A day after the Fed decided to leave interest rates alone, the central bank's favorite gauge of inflation has also been released. Here's ABC's Jim Ryan.
2: In May, the personal consumption expenditures index rose 4.1% compared with May of last year. The June figure is a more modest 3.7% year over year. The Bureau of Economic Analysis is in the middle of revamping its method of calculating the numbers, a process that may result in lower inflation readings, not necessarily lower inflation, starting next month.
1: More strikes between the U.S. and Iran overnight after a relative lull in fighting. There was supposed to be a confirmation vote today on Todd Blanche to be the next attorney general. ABC national correspondent Stephen Portnoy in Washington, though, says that won't be happening.
3: The scheduled committee vote was scrapped, with two of the panel's GOP members saying they're not ready to support Todd Blanche's bid. Tom Tillis and John Cornyn say they want to see it in writing, a pledge from the AG nominee that the administration's anti-weaponization fund is truly dead. Blanche has repeatedly said the fund is not moving forward, but the Republican holdouts have said that's not enough. They've also got concerns about Blanche's sweeping order barring audits targeting Trump or his family.
1: Hope dwindling for the rescue of any survivors after the Japanese earthquake. More than 30 people believed killed, number of missing unclear. You're listening to ABC News.
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1: A shocking case of alleged hazing at a high school near Philadelphia. Montgomery County District Attorney Kevin Steele with more on what the victim says happened.
5: The juvenile victim described the incident as being punched, kicked, and stomped in the head and the groin with cleats, forcing him to curl up to protect himself and his head.
1: Six football players and four coaches are now facing criminal charges in connection with multiple alleged locker room assaults. President Trump on Wednesday announcing a $22 billion plan to renovate Washington Dulles International Airport. It will include the removal of these people movers, which have been around for years. And according to travelers, like Jay Storms, are not very efficient at all.
6: The different terminals out here, the ones that aren't attached by a train, you get on these big buses that look like something from the 1960s, I don't know, sci-fi or something, and they run you from across the airport over to the main terminal. They seem to work pretty well, but the problem with them is when it's really busy here, you'll have lines of people backed up trying to get on these things.
1: He says he's on board with the changes. Both Apple and Amazon reporting their earnings after the closing bell today. Amazon just surpassed Walmart as the world's largest company, according to Forbes, and this will be Tim Cook's final earnings call as Apple CEO. Sherry Preston, ABC News.
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8: Welcome back in on a Thursday. Straight clouds here in Ithaca. It's Matt Aceto for hour number four of the show. In the news today, a retail expansion project in Cortland County is moving forward. Cortlandville's planning board has granted final approval for Walmart to build an addition. The roughly 7,000 square foot space is meant to support online pickup and delivery operations. The project must still clear one final hurdle. An aquifer permit needs approval from Cortlandville's town board. A Cortland man is facing charges after a crash. Police say 22-year-old Matthew Ekstrom was speeding, ran two red lights, and drove into an oncoming lane through a construction zone Tuesday morning before striking a Subaru at Main and Tompkins Streets. Two people were taken to the hospital with non-life-threatening injuries. Ekstrom is charged with reckless endangerment, reckless driving, and two counts of assault. A car accident leads to charges for a Binghamton man. State police responded to a one-vehicle crash just before noon Monday in the town of Union. Troopers say 37-year-old Stephen Miller was traveling on North Street when he went off the road, hit a road sign and two telephone poles. Miller allegedly had heroin in the car. He's charged with DWI and drug possession, both misdemeanors. More crime now at 9:07. An Ovid woman is facing multiple charges following an animal welfare check. Authorities seized three cats and four dogs from the home of 63-year-old Mary Dewey earlier this month after the animals were found in poor health and living conditions. They required immediate veterinary care. Six dead dogs were also discovered on the property. Dewey was arrested Tuesday and charged with six counts of felony aggravated cruelty to animals and seven misdemeanors for failing to provide proper sustenance. A five-month investigation ends in an arrest.
9: Police say Anthony Collins broke into the Tioga County Open Door Mission in February and stole items. The 39-year-old Owego man was taken into custody last week and charged with burglary and grand larceny, both felonies. In a separate investigation of shoplifting, Collins was also charged with petty larceny. Matthew Adams, WHCU News.
8: And in other news on a Thursday, kids can test their knowledge tonight in Newfield. The town's public library is hosting Youth Trivia Night. The event gets underway at 6:30. Prizes will be up for grabs.
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10: Today's scattered showers with mostly cloudy with a 5-degree guarantee of 76. Tonight, skies becoming mostly clear with a low of 56. Friday, mostly sunny and seasonable with a high of 82. And Saturday, partly sunny with a few more clouds and a high of 80. For a complete first morning forecast, tune in to WENY News. I'm meteorologist Connor Friedhoff.
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0: Welcome back in. It's 9:12 this morning. Cornell is responding to alleged anti-Semitism. In a statement, President Michael Kotlikoff says a student made anti-Semitic statements recently to the media. Without repeating the remarks, Kotlikoff said they invoked hateful generalizations with a long and ugly, harmful history. Kotlikoff did not disclose if the student would face discipline. A Syracuse firefighter is accused of rape. 25-year-old Jeremy Waters allegedly forced sexual contact with a 15-year-old girl Tuesday in Onondaga County. WSYR-TV reports Waters is charged with 2 counts of rape and endangering the welfare of a child. Waters has been suspended by the Syracuse Fire Department pending the outcome of a criminal investigation. A Bath man faces 2 charges. Police say 29-year-old Leo Lefebvre damaged the windshield of a vehicle in front of kids during a domestic dispute last Tuesday on Geneva Street. Lefebvre was charged with felony criminal mischief and misdemeanor endangering the welfare of a child. The Tompkins County IDA chair is refuting concerns raised by Ithaca's school board. Here's legislator Deborah Dawson.
1: Their estimate is that there will be 150 new students in ICSD as a result of this project. First of all, that assumes that every person with children who moves into these units is coming in from outside ICSD. That's an assumption that needs to be examined carefully.
0: The board wants to pause a housing development project at the Southwark site until they can conduct a study. Turning to traffic now, some delays are possible in Ithaca. Crews will be milling and paving over the next 2 weeks in the 100 and 200 blocks of Miller and Worth Streets, as well as the 200 block of Cobb Street. The work is expected to last through August 14th. Meantime, delays are expected downtown. Ithaca city crews are terminating water service in the 500 block of West Buffalo Street. The right lane of North Meadow Street is closed between West State and West Court. The work should be finished by 3:30 this afternoon. Drivers are encouraged to seek an alternate route. The time is 9:15. Ithaca is looking to fill 4 roots roles. 2 positions are part-time, and the other 2, including a working supervisor, are full-time. Here's Mona Lita Smiley, director of the Community Justice Center.
2: I don't think the hours have been established directly. We're going to wait until we get that supervisor role filled, I think, and then we'll start looking at, you know, the role of the responders and the hours that they would be working. But it has been identified that things happen till 7, 8, 9. I mean, things happen all night long, but we're not at that point where we can have 24-hour coverage.

0: Yeah, so we're really trying to stretch the work and the work that our responders will be providing into the evening hours.
1: 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The Apalachin Library is hosting a circus. There will be ice cream, popcorn, and a bubble machine. Festivities start at 6 this evening. Now let's check out the weather.
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3: Thursday, a few morning rain showers with decreasing clouds and a 5-degree guarantee of 76. Tonight, mostly clear with a low of 56. Friday, mostly sunny and more seasonable with a high of 82. And for Saturday, partly sunny skies with a few more clouds and a high of 80. For a complete first morning forecast, tune into WENY News. I'm meteorologist Connor Frydahl.
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0: Right now, you're tuned in to 6:07 this morning. Still to come, your daily sports report. First, though, Ithaca City Hall is getting a new staff member. Brittany Greif will start as city clerk next month after spending time as Tompkins County's chief deputy clerk. The city clerk position became vacant in 2022 after Julie Halcombe retired. Since then, Ithaca's public information officer has served as acting city clerk. Greif's start date is August 24th. A Binghamton man is receiving the highest civilian honor bestowed by the New York State Senate. Details from WHCU's Matthew Adams.
1: Retired U.S. Army Lieutenant Colonel Cornell Morris was presented with a Liberty Medal on Tuesday for a lifetime of service. After 25 years as a military intelligence officer, including combat deployments in Desert Storm and the War on Terror, Morris became a licensed clinical social worker to support military members and their families. Matthew Adams, WHCU News.
0: And a Tompkins County lawmaker is touting the youth basketball program at GIAC. Here's legislator Travis Brooks.
2: Last year, our ninth grade boys became national champions in basketball in Florida. And about a month ago, our sixth grade girls who play in the seventh grade division went to Knoxville and became the seventh grade national champions for AAU.
0: Brooks says the team is fully comprised of girls from Ithaca. We'll talk a little bit more about sports up next, right here.
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0: Well, the Bills are back on the practice field. Buffalo began training camp Wednesday at St. John Fisher. Head coach Joe Brady says He wants practices to be hard.
15: This isn't supposed to be just fun. Like, oh, we're fun. We're going to training camp. Like, we want to push it. We want the guys to feel some type of way. And I'm excited for us to figure that out and learn and go through it all.
0: Keep up with the Bills every game day on our sister station, I-100. Over at Giants camp, quarterback Jackson Dart is blocking out the noise.
16: I'm trying to keep, you know, everything around me just simple, from, you know, the things that I give my attention to, you know, my daily and study habits. 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
0: Dart adds he can't wait for the season to start. Hear all the Giants games on 96.3 The Buzzer. On the baseball field, the Mets split a doubleheader with the Braves. Each game was decided by one run. The Mets are back on the field tonight against the Marlins. First pitch, 7:10. Tough loss for the Yankees. They had a four-run lead against the White Sox, but could not hold on. Chicago won an extra inning, 6-5. The teams wrap up their series today at 2:10. No luck for the Binghamton Rumble Ponies. They fell to Reading 7-6. A rematch goes down tonight at 7 in Pennsylvania. Closer to home, the Cornell men's soccer team is welcoming 9 new players this season. 2 come from California. Head coach John Smith says all the players are driven, humble, relentless competitors. And Binghamton University is introducing its first ever coach of women's flag football. Jeff Molesky will lead the team. He previously coached at Weber International University. Binghamton will begin flag football competition in the spring of 2028. And that's sports right here on WHCU. Still to come, your money now.
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18: I'm Nicole Murray with Your Money Now. Yum Brands has reported mixed quarterly results and said the Cyclospora outbreak tied to Taco Bell restaurants damaged sales at the chain in its current quarter. CEO Chris Turner, however, said the restaurant chain is already seeing an improvement. Other restaurant chains not implicated in the outbreak have also seen their sales dip. Vertiv CEO Gio Albertazzi on CNBC dismissed concerns about the company's latest earnings report, saying that, quote, this is a temporary issue. Shares of Vertiv plunged 17% after the AI infrastructure provider reported mixed results. While earnings and revenue beat analyst expectations, Vertiv's organic year-over-year revenue grew 17.8%. Samsung Electronics said it expects chip shortages to worsen and extend into 2028 after it posted a more than 250-fold jump in chip profit. The company said it has signed long-term supply agreements with the top 5 global data center firms and is nearing deals with 5 others without disclosing their names. Futures are higher. That's your money now.
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0: Hope you're doing okay on a Thursday. Still to come, some top national news from ABC, plus more local news.
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0: Targets were hit, including command centers, missile facilities, and maritime capabilities.
1: ABC's Karen Hua in D.C. Jordan this morning saying it intercepted 5 Iranian missiles. Actor George Clooney now says he and his family were among the hundreds of thousands of people who had to evacuate ahead of raging wildfires in France. Tens of thousands have been given the okay to return home. This is ABC News.
2: 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Once again, Joe Salzone.
3: All right, welcome back in. It's Matt Aceto here with you. Right now in Ithaca, nothing but clouds. It's 65 degrees here. Same thing going on in Cortland as well. Well, the Tompkins County Industrial Development Agency is getting ready to respond to concerns brought up by Ithaca's school board. Here is Chair Deborah Dawson.
4: There will be a board meeting the second Wednesday of August at which this incentive will be evaluated, and the board will certainly, first of all, we'll get public comment again from the board and people affiliated with it, and we will discuss the allegations in the letter, the concerns in the letter at that meeting.
3: The school board wrote a letter to the IDA outlining several concerns about how the proposed housing development at Southworks will financially impact the district. A retail expansion project in Cortland County is moving forward. Cortlandville's planning board has granted final approval for Walmart to build an addition. The roughly 7,000 square foot space is meant to support online pickup and delivery operations. The project must still clear one last hurdle. An aquifer permit needs approval from Cortlandville's town board. In crime, a Cortland man is facing charges after a crash. Police say 22-year-old Matthew Ekstrom was speeding, ran 2 red lights, and drove into an oncoming lane through a construction zone Tuesday morning before striking a Subaru at Main and Tompkins Streets. 2 people were taken to the hospital with non-life-threatening injuries. Ekstrom is charged with reckless endangerment, reckless driving, and 2 counts of assault. A car accident leads to charges for a Binghamton man. State police responded to a 1-vehicle crash just before noon Monday in the town of Union. Troopers say 37-year-old Stephen Miller was traveling on North Street when he went off the road, hit a road sign, and 2 telephone poles. Miller allegedly had heroin in the car. He's charged with DWI and drug possession, both misdemeanors. An Ovid woman is facing multiple charges following an animal welfare check. Authorities seized 3 cats and 4 dogs from the home of 63-year-old Mary Dewey earlier this month, after the animals were found in poor health and living conditions. They required immediate veterinary care. 6 dead dogs were also discovered on the property. Dewey was arrested Tuesday and charged with 6 counts of felony aggravated cruelty to animals and 7 misdemeanors for failing to provide proper sustenance. More crime, a 5-month investigation ends in an arrest.
5: Police say Anthony Collins broke into the Tioga County Open Door Mission in February and stole items. The 39-year-old Owego man was taken into custody last week and charged with burglary and grand larceny, both felonies. In a separate investigation of shoplifting, Collins was also charged with petty larceny. Matthew Adams, WHCU News.
3: And in other news, kids can test their knowledge tonight in Newfield. The town's public library is hosting Youth Trivia Night. The event starts at 6:30. There will be prizes. Up next, we'll take you to Cornell right here on 607 This Morning.
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7: Today's scattered showers with mostly cloudy with a 5-degree guarantee of 76. Tonight, skies becoming mostly clear with a low of 56. Friday, mostly sunny and seasonable with a high of 82. And Saturday, partly sunny with a few more clouds and a high of 80. For a complete first morning forecast, tune in to WENY News. I'm meteorologist Connor Friedhoff.
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0: Okay, welcome back in as we approach 9:40. The school year will be here before we know it. Cornell cross country coach Mike Henderson recently joined us on the program. He told us how the women's team is looking as the season nears.
1: We're a young team that's, I think, really, really excited to see what we can do. We have some really talented freshmen and sophomores. Our senior class is a little bit smaller, but some really good leaders there. You know, we've graduated two of the best runners the program's had the last couple of years. So that's going to be some big shoes to fill, and we're excited to see who can step up and do that, because we're starting to see some good progress there, and we want to see it really come forward next fall with a jump up in the conference and regional standings.
0: Now, what about the men's team? Do they have similar big shoes to fill?
1: The men, we lost a few seniors, but the men actually return almost everybody, so they're kind of in the opposite situation. So some pretty high expectations from the men's team. There's a lot of excitement about what we're hoping to achieve there this year with a very heavy upperclassmen group on that side of the table.
0: A lot of excitement for sure. So when does the season officially start?
1: Yeah, so we actually we don't start practices until classes begin. So our first practice will be August 24th when classes start. Our first meet is September 4th, and we're traveling down to Long Island. That is the host of the regional championships this year. Is at Bethpage State Park. So we're going to be down in Long Island to preview that course on September 4th, and then we return there at the end of the season and try and make NCAAs on that course. So.
0: Right now we're talking with Mike Henderson, head coach of Cornell Cross Country. Now, you mentioned the first meet of the season. What about the first home meet here in Ithaca?
1: Yeah, no, Friday, September 11th, we're having a home meet with Ithaca and Cortland. So we'll be out at the Moakley course, so the golf course right on campus there, and we'll be having a little triangular meet, which will be a great atmosphere. And it's a 2K looped course, so it's really easy for folks to stand in the middle and just watch the runners go around them and see the action the whole time. It's a really convenient setup for spectators there. And then we have another home meet, the John Rife Memorial Home Meet. That is on October 23rd.
0: Definitely a couple great opportunities to come out and support the big red distance runners. Well, Coach, thanks so much for taking the time today, and best of luck this season.
1: Thank you. Look forward to it.
0: All right, that was Cornell Cross Country Coach Mike Henderson recently on WHCU. Tomorrow morning at 9:40, we'll take you to Binghamton University to talk about volleyball. Up next, news continues right here.
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3: Thursday, a few morning rain showers with decreasing clouds and a 5-degree guarantee of 76. Tonight, mostly clear with a low of 56. Friday, mostly sunny and more seasonable with a high of 82. And for Saturday, partly sunny skies with a few more clouds and a high of 80. For a complete first morning forecast, tune into WENY News. I'm meteorologist Connor Frydahl.
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0: Rocking out on the radio. It's 6:07 this morning. Matt Aceto here. Cornell is responding to alleged anti-Semitism. In a statement, President Michael Kotlikoff says a student made anti-Semitic statements recently to the media. Without repeating the remarks, Kotlikoff said they invoke hateful generalizations with a long and ugly, harmful history. Kotlikoff did not disclose if the student would face discipline. A Syracuse firefighter is accused of rape. 25-year-old Jeremy Waters allegedly forced sexual contact with a 15-year-old girl Tuesday in Onondaga County. WSYR reports Waters is charged with 2 counts of rape and endangering the welfare of a child. Waters has been suspended by the Syracuse Fire Department, pending the outcome of a criminal investigation. A Bath man faces 2 charges. Police say 29-year-old Leo Lefebvre damaged the windshield of a vehicle in front of kids during a domestic dispute last Tuesday on Geneva Street. Lefebvre was charged with felony criminal mischief and misdemeanor endangering the welfare of a child. Switching gears now at 9:48, the Tompkins County IDA chair is refuting concerns raised by Ithaca's school board. Here's legislator Deborah Dawson.
1: Their estimate is that there will be 150 new students in ICSD as a result of this project. First of all, that assumes that every person with children who moves into these units is coming in from outside ICSD. That's an assumption that needs to be examined carefully.
0: The board wants to pause a housing development project at the Southworks site until they can conduct a study. Turning to traffic now, some delays are possible in Ithaca. Crews will be milling and paving over the next 2 weeks in the 100 and 200 blocks of Miller and Worth Streets, as well as the 200 block of Cobb Street. The work is expected to last through August 14th. Meantime, delays are expected downtown. Ithaca City crews are terminating water service in the 500 block of West Buffalo Street. The right lane of North Meadow Street is closed between West State and West Court. The work should be finished by 3:30 this afternoon. Drivers are encouraged to seek an alternate route. Ithaca is looking to fill 4 roots roles. 2 positions are part-time, and the other 2, including a working supervisor, are full-time. Here's Mona Lita Smiley, director of the Community Justice Center.
2: I don't think the hours have been established directly. We're going to wait until we get that supervisor role filled, I think, and then we'll start looking at, you know, the role of the responders and the hours that they would be working. But it has been identified that things happen till 7, 8, 9. I mean, things happen all night long, but we're not at that point where we can have 24-hour coverage yet, so we're really trying to stretch the work and the work that our responders will be providing into the evening hours.
0: Ithaca's Common Council approved the Responders Offering Outreach, Trust, and Support program in February. And a free event for kids takes place tonight in Tioga County. The Apalachin Library is hosting a circus. There will be ice cream, popcorn, and a bubble machine. Festivities start at 6 this evening. Right now, it's 65 degrees here in Ithaca. A little bit warmer in Owego, 68 there. Right now, we're going to turn our focus to agriculture with Farm to Fork.
3: The toughest part of growing rice in the U.S. is whether it pays to do so. That's ahead on Farm to Fork.
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1: 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Arkansas accounts for just under half of all the rice produced in the U.S. annually, nearly 1.5 million acres in 2024. It certainly occupies the time of Alvaro Durand Morant in the Department of Ag, Econ, and Agribusiness at the University of Arkansas.
2: With rice, you get to work on every aspect of human life. You get to work on the environment. You get to work on poverty. You get to work on malnutrition, and of course, economics, pure budgets and things like that, trade.
1: Ah, yes, trade. Durand Morant says cheaper rice can be had elsewhere.
2: You think about India, China, they have a lot of policy interventions to make sure that rice is cheap, that people can afford it. But those policies have implications for our farmers here, because cheaper rice in India means tougher competition for U.S. rice when we go and export.
1: Durand Morant says price is just one factor.
2: Consumer perception of rice quality, for example, is a big deal for our industry. We export 40-50% of the rice we produce in the state. And so I like looking at what is the economic value of quality. And I think that it's important for the industry so then they can place the right rice quality to each market.
1: That's Farm to Fork. I'm Daryl Anderson.
3: All right, Daryl, thanks so much. You can hear Farm to Fork each weekday right here on 607 this morning. Right now, we got another slice of local news as the show winds down. Ithaca City Hall is getting a new staff member. Brittany Gripe will start as city clerk next month after spending time as Tompkins County's chief deputy clerk. The city clerk position became vacant in 2022 after Julie Halcombe retired. Since then, Ithaca's public information officer has served as acting city clerk. Gripe's start date is August 24th. A Binghamton man is receiving the highest civilian honor bestowed by the New York State Senate. The story from WHCU's Matthew Adams.
4: Retired U.S. Army Lieutenant Colonel Cornell Morris was presented with a Liberty Medal on Tuesday for a lifetime of service. After 25 years as a military intelligence officer, including combat deployments in Desert Storm and the War on Terror, Morris became a licensed clinical social worker to support military members and their families. Matthew Adams, WHCU News.
3: And a Tompkins County lawmaker is touting the youth basketball program at GIAC. Here's legislator Travis Brooks.
5: Last year, our ninth grade boys became national champions in basketball in Florida. And about a month ago, our sixth grade girls who play in the seventh grade division went to Knoxville and became the seventh grade national champions for AAU.
3: Brooks says the team is fully comprised of girls from Ithaca. Right now in Ithaca, skies are cloudy. We're at 65 degrees here. By the way, all of our top news stories are on the web at 607newsnow.com. We also have the app 607 News Now, where you can keep up to date on all the latest happenings here in the Southern Tier. Still to come, it's your daily update on entertainment from ABC. Right here on the radio.
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9: I just had to come over and introduce myself. Thomas Crown.
10: I know exactly who you are.
11: You can now steal a first look at Michael B. Jordan's remake of The Thomas Crown Affair. A new trailer for the romantic heist thriller shows Jordan, who also directed the movie, in character as the titular billionaire. It hits theaters March 5th, 2027.
10: The legend is that the crown can bring back the dead.
9: Think what I'm thinking?
10: Yeah.
11: Outer Banks is ready for one last adventure. The fifth and final season hits Netflix August 20th. The trailer's out now.
12: I'm going to do a Mrs. Doubtfire, but with football.
11: Chad Powers has a touchdown date. Hulu's Glenn Powell football comedy returns for season two on September 3rd. Disney is the parent company of Hulu and ABC News.
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11: And the Odyssey director Christopher Nolan is 56 today. Michelle.
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0: It's been a blast here on a Thursday. Matt Aceto signing off for now. I'll be right back, though, in 5 minutes with more local news. Matthew Adams takes over later this afternoon for all of your top evening stories as well. This has been 6:07 this morning. We're back with a new episode tomorrow at 6 right here on WHCU.
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2: Today, scattered showers with mostly cloudy with a 5-degree guarantee of 76. Tonight, skies becoming mostly clear with a low of 56. Friday, mostly sunny and seasonable with a high of 82. And Saturday, partly sunny with a few more clouds and a high of 80. For a complete first morning forecast, tune in to WENY News. I'm meteorologist Connor Friedhoff.
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3: From ABC News, I'm Sherry Preston. A new gauge of the prices we're paying, in part because of the war. The inflation gauge favored by the Fed shows prices 3.7% higher in June than they were a year ago. Here's ABC's Elizabeth Schulze.
4: We are seeing oil prices spike again as the war escalates. The national average for a gallon of gas now $4.08. That's back where it was in June before the ceasefire was announced. A year ago, about a dollar lower than this. And a new estimate this morning from Moody's Analytics shows that the typical American household has now spent an extra $672 in gas, diesel, home heating, and jet fuel expenses combined since the start of the Iran war.
3: The nation's economy growing from April to June at an annual rate of just 1.5%. However, stocks are bouncing back this morning after the Dow had its worst day in more than a year on Wednesday. Overnight, U.S. forces striking again, and Iran aiming at bases housing U.S. troops as the relative lull in fighting appears over. ABC's Rachel Scott is at the White House.
5: Israeli Prime Minister Benjamin Netanyahu, who launched this war with the U.S., issuing this warning in an interview with our Lindsay Davis.
6: If Iran does strike Israel, how will you respond?
7: I think they'll make a terrible mistake and will respond very, very forcefully.
5: Netanyahu has also been less optimistic than President Trump that a deal with Iran could ultimately be reached.
3: Republican Senator John Cornyn saying on his way into the Capitol today he's no closer to getting confirmation that the $1.8 billion anti-weaponization fund and protections for the Trump family from audits set up by the IRS will be scrapped. He says he needs that before he will vote to confirm Todd Blanche as the next attorney general. Actor George Clooney now says he and his family were among the hundreds of thousands of people who had to evacuate in France ahead of raging wildfires. Dow's up 370. This is ABC News.
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0: It's Matt Aceto here. Cornell is responding to alleged anti-Semitism. In a statement, President Michael Kotlikoff says a student made anti-Semitic statements recently to the media. Without repeating the remarks, Kotlikoff said they invoked hateful generalizations with a long and ugly history. Kotlikoff did not disclose if the student would face discipline. A Syracuse firefighter is accused of rape. 25-year-old Jeremy Waters allegedly forced sexual contact with a 15-year-old girl Tuesday in Onondaga County. WSYR reports Waters is charged with 2 counts of rape and endangering the welfare of a child. Waters has been suspended by the Syracuse Fire Department pending the outcome of a criminal investigation. An Ovid woman is facing multiple charges following an animal welfare check. Authorities seized three cats and four dogs from the home of 63-year-old Mary Dewey earlier this month after the animals were found in poor health and living conditions. They required immediate veterinary care. Six dead dogs were also discovered on the property. Dewey was arrested Tuesday and charged with six counts of felony aggravated cruelty to animals and seven misdemeanors for failing to provide proper sustenance. In other news, Cornell men's soccer will have several fresh faces this season. The team is welcoming nine new players. Two are from California. Cornell head coach John Smith says all the players are driven, humble, relentless competitors. And Binghamton University is introducing its first ever coach of women's flag football. The school is hiring Jeff Molesky. Binghamton will start competition in 2028. I'm Matt Aceto.
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2: Thursday, a few morning rain showers with decreasing clouds and a 5-degree guarantee of 76. Tonight, mostly clear with a low of 56. Friday, mostly sunny and more seasonable with a high of 82. And for Saturday, partly sunny skies with a few more clouds and a high of 80. For a complete first morning forecast, tune into WENY News. I'm meteorologist Connor Freidoff.
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0: This is Lee Habib, and this is Our American Stories, the show where America is the star and the American people. 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Up next, another installment of our series about us, the Story of America series, with Hillsdale College professor and author of the terrific book, Land of Hope, Bill McClay. This episode, The Rise of Lincoln.
1: If there was one issue more than any other that led to the political rise of Abraham Lincoln, one issue more than any other that led to America's seemingly inevitable march towards civil war, it was the issue of slavery. Particularly, it was the Fugitive Slave Act. This law turned Northerners into co-conspirators with the South because it required Northerners to cooperate and actively engage in supporting the practice of slavery, requiring them to track, capture, and return escaped slaves to their owners rather than allowing them to live as free people with the rights God gave them. And our own Declaration declared. It was one thing to accept its existence down there as long as they weren't expected to abide by the same laws protecting the rights of slaveholders to hold slaves as property, human beings as property. It was another thing to be complicit in that institution. The Fugitive Slave Law was a law that turned toleration of the peculiar institution into participation. And that was a bridge too far for Northerners. One state Supreme Court, Wisconsin, deemed the law unconstitutional. Vermont essentially nullified the Fugitive Slave Act through legislation of its own. And just as importantly, very prominent critics, including writers like Ralph Waldo Emerson, spoke out. And I should add here that Emerson was very slow to come to the anti-slavery cause. He was not congenitally political. He was interested in ideas. But this act galvanized him to speak out. The last year has forced us all into politics and made it a paramount duty to seek what it is often a duty to shun. We do not breathe well. There is infamy in the air. I have a new experience. I wake in the morning with a painful sensation to carry about all day, and which when traced home is the odious remembrance of that ignominy which has fallen on Massachusetts, which robs the landscape of beauty and takes the sunshine out of every hour. I have lived all my life in this state and never had any experience of personal inconvenience from the laws until now. What kind of legislation is this? What kind of constitution which covers it? And yet the crime which the second law ordains is greater than the crime which the first law forbids. For it is a greater crime to re-enslave a man than to enslave him at first, when it might be pretended to be a mitigation of his lot as a captive in war. What shall we do? First, abrogate this law, then proceed to confine slavery to slave states and help them effectually to make an end of it. Or shall we, as we are all are advised on all hands, lie by and wait the progress of the census? But will slavery lie by? I fear not. She's very industrious, gives herself no holidays. No proclamation will put her down. She got Texas and now will have Cuba and means to keep her majority. The experience of the past gives us no encouragement to lie by. Shall we call a new convention, or will any expert statesman furnish us a plan for the summary or gradual winding up of slavery so far as the Republic is its patron? Where is the South itself, since it is agreed by all sane men of all parties, or was yesterday, that slavery is mischievous? Why does the South itself never offer the smallest counsel of her own? Let us hear any project with candor and respect. Is it impossible to speak of it with reason and good nature? It is really the project fit for this country to entertain and accomplish. Everything invites emancipation. The grandeur of the design, the vast stake that we hold, the national domain, the manifest interest of the slave states, the religious effort of the free states, the public opinion of the world, all join to demand it. Very powerful words from Emerson. Abolitionist Pastor Luther Lee of Syracuse had these simple words to describe the Fugitive Slave Act. It is a war upon God, upon his own law, and upon the rights of humanity. To obey it or aid in its enforcement is treason against God and humanity. It involves the guilt of violating every one of the Ten Commandments. It was in this context and at this time that Uncle Tom's Cabin was published by Harriet Beecher Stowe. The novel, published in two volumes, had a profound impact on attitudes towards slavery in the United States, depicting in stark terms the cruelty of slavery and the perils that freedom-seeking slaves faced. At the same time, the effort was underway to connect our two coasts with a transcontinental railroad. There were two main proposals, one by Jefferson Davis of Mississippi and another by Stephen A. Douglas of Illinois. In short, a southern and a northern proposal. Eager to get a deal done, Douglas fashioned an agreement that would bring the southerners on board. He proposed that the land west of the Missouri be organized into two distinct territories, the Kansas Territory and the Nebraska Territory, and each would be allowed to settle by popular vote the slavery issue for themselves. It was a huge mistake.
0: When we come back, more of the rise of Lincoln here on Our American Stories. 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
4: I'm Nicole Murray with Your Money Now. Stocks have risen this morning just after the opening bell. The NASDAQ up by more than 500 points. Economic growth was weaker than expected in the second quarter, while inflation in June held well above the Federal Reserve's 2% goal. The Commerce Department reports gross domestic product increased just 1.5% for the April through June period. German sportswear maker Adidas raised its sales forecast for the year after a strong second quarter boosted by the World Cup. Though profits missed expectations, Adidas' operating profit in the quarter undershot analyst estimates as it spent 30% more on marketing. Its shares tumbled 17% upon the news. Toyota Motors said its global first half production and sales fell for the first time in 2 years as weaker demand in China and a model changeover for the popular RAV4 sport utility vehicle weighed on results. Global sales for January to June dropped 2.9% year over year to just over 5 million vehicles. That's Your Money Now.
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4: And we return to Our American Stories and with our Story of America series with Hillsdale College professor and author of Land of Hope, Bill McClay. When we last left off, to get his way for constructing a transcontinental railroad up north, Stephen A. Douglas fashioned a deal in which territories in the West would vote on whether they would become free or slave states. His concept was called popular sovereignty. It was a decision that would haunt the nation. Let's return to the story.
5: Now, this was a big deal because both new territories, both proposed territories, were north of the line established by the Missouri Compromise, thus opening up territory to slavery, where it had already been forbidden. Douglas's proposal led to furious debate for months, but to get the railroad built, both houses of Congress ended the debate with the passage of the Kansas-Nebraska Act of 1854, and President Franklin Pierce signed it into law. It was a huge mistake. Some might even call it reckless. Soon, violent conflicts erupted in competing communities, with pro-slavery mobs attacking the town of Lawrence. Those attacks were answered by anti-slavery attacks by the abolitionist John Brown and his sons. This is how Bleeding Kansas got its name, as this state, would-be state, state to be, found itself caught between competing ideas about slavery and two competing governments and two competing constitutions. It also revealed the sheer folly that somehow popular sovereignty would settle these differences. The bitter differences and violence over the issue of slavery was not confined to Kansas. It managed to spill onto the floor of the U.S. Senate itself. Senator Charles Sumner of Massachusetts delivered a bitter speech against the Kansas-Nebraska Act, and he didn't stop with the legislation. He personally attacked Senator Andrew Butler of South Carolina, accusing him of having embraced, quote, the harlot, slavery, as his mistress. These insults were surely designed to prompt an equally outrageous rebuttal. And it came just days later when Congressman Preston Brooks, who was a cousin of Butler, confronted Sumner at his Senate desk, denounced his speech as a libel on South Carolina and Mr. Butler, and then went on to hit Sumner over the head with a heavy cane, nearly killing him. The reaction to this fight between these men revealed just how profoundly polarized the nation was, with Northerners supporting Sumner, while Brooks received adulation of all kinds from newspapers of the South and hundreds of new canes from fans of his. One even inscribed a cane with these words, "Hit him again." By the time Sumner gave his now famous speech, he'd become a member of a new political party, the Republican Party. A product of and direct response to the Kansas-Nebraska Act. Its membership was constituted of anti-slavery advocates from the Democratic, Whig, and Free Soil parties, and unified around opposing the extension of slavery into the new territories. In short time, it became the second largest

0: party in the nation. At the same time, the largest party, the Democratic Party, was struggling to maintain unity as its northern and southern factions became more and more divided. The Republican Party, from its inception, was a party of the North almost exclusively. Because the Democratic Party was the only national party, it expected a victory in the 1856 election. Their candidate was James Buchanan of Pennsylvania, who had experience as a congressman and a secretary of state under James K. Polk. The Republican Party campaigned on what were classic Whig issues, including what we today might call infrastructure and tariffs, protectionism. But it was also the first national party to declare fully its opposition to slavery. Buchanan was a familiar face, and he won with the hope he could maintain this delicate, fragile status quo in America. But just days after his inauguration, the Supreme Court handed down its momentous Dred Scott decision. That decision would only add to the already deep divide on slavery. Ironically, Justice Taney, who authored the decision, was hoping it would settle the issue. Far from that. Here's some details of the case. Dred Scott was a man who had been born a slave. He had been sold to a surgeon who took him to Illinois, a free state, and then to the Wisconsin Territory, which was also free. Remember, the Northwest Ordinance proscribed slavery. And the Wisconsin Territory, as well as Illinois, were both part of that, covered by the Northwest Ordinance. So in the Wisconsin Territory, Scott married and had two daughters. After his master's death in 1846, Scott sued in the Missouri courts for his freedom on the simple grounds, or so it seemed at the time, that his residence in a free state and free territory as a free man made him a free man. The case made its way through the court system to the U.S. Supreme Court, where it was presided over by the aforementioned Justice Taney, Roger B. Taney, a Democrat from Maryland. Well, the court ruled against Scott, and Taney, who wrote the majority opinion, took his chance to stake his claim and resolve the issue of slavery in the territories once and for all. There were three main components to the decision. First, the court dismissed Scott's claims, arguing that he lacked standing to sue because he was not a citizen. Why was he not a citizen? He was not a citizen because the Constitution did not intend, the court said, to extend the rights of citizenship to blacks. It's an openly racial argument. Number two, he also argued, the court argued, that Congress lacked the power to deprive any person of his property without due process. And because slaves were property, slavery could not be excluded from any federal territory or state. So argued the court. Finally, number three, the court ruled that the Missouri Compromise itself was not just moot due to the passage of the Kansas-Nebraska Act, but unconstitutional from the start. It had been all along because it invalidly excluded slavery from Wisconsin and other northern territories. So, with the Missouri Compromise tossed aside and thrown on the ash heap of history, everything was now up for grabs. And the radical Southerners wasted no time calling for a federal slave code to protect their property, as they thought of it. They were emboldened by the Dred Scott case and thought things were turning their way at last. They even sensed, and with good reason, that President Buchanan was on their side. Northerners, too, believed Buchanan was a tool of the pro-slavery South at worst, and a man not willing to spend any political capital on the issue of slavery at best. Leadership on the issue of slavery would have to come from some other source. So at last we come to one of the great luminaries, one of the great figures of American political history. A rising star in the Republican Party, a very successful trial lawyer, a one-term Whig congressman. Who was this man? It's Abraham Lincoln.
1: And you've been listening to Hillsdale College professor and author of Land of Hope, Bill McClay, telling one heck of a story, all of the elements, political, cultural, leading straight to a collision, and that would be the Civil War. Up through this context rises a lawyer and a fairly unknown man up till now, named Abraham Lincoln. When we continue, more of the remarkable story of the rise of Lincoln here on Our American Stories.

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11: It's Matt Aceto. Some traffic delays are possible in Ithaca. Crews will be milling and paving over the next 2 weeks in the 100 and 200 blocks of Miller and Worth Streets, as well as the 200 block of Cobb Street. The work is expected to last through August 14th. Meantime, delays are expected downtown. Ithaca City crews are terminating water service in the 500 block of West Buffalo Street. The right lane of North Meadow Street is closed between West State and West Court. The work should be finished by 3:30 today. Drivers are encouraged to seek an alternate route. And a free event for kids takes place tonight in Tioga County. The Appalachian Library is hosting a circus. There will be ice cream and popcorn. Festivities start at 6 this evening. I'm Matt Aceto.
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12: Clouds will be decreasing Thursday with some scattered showers mainly in the morning. Breezy conditions continue with a 5-degree guarantee of 76. Mostly clear tonight. Patchy fog will be possible and temperatures fall back to the mid-50s. For your complete first warning forecast, tune in to WENY News. I'm meteorologist Catherine Schwalm.
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13: ABC News, I'm Sherry Preston. The United States and Iran firing barrages of missiles at one another as hopes for a quick resolution to the war dim.
14: Sources say the president initially held off on a massive attack to pursue diplomatic talks, repeatedly claiming Iran wanted to make a deal. But all of that was upended when Iran launched an attempted surprise attack on U.S. forces based in Jordan.
13: ABC's Rachel Scott. A new estimate from Moody's Analytics shows a typical American household has spent an extra $672 in gas, diesel, home heating, and jet fuel expenses since the start of the Iran war. Last month, the Fed's preferred gauge on inflation, the personal consumption expenditure, shows a 3.7% jump in prices year over year. The U.S. economy expanding at a sluggish 1.5%. Pace from April through June. France giving the go-ahead for 84,000 evacuees forced out of their homes from a monster wildfire to return.

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2: And we return to Our American Stories in our final portion of our story on the rise of Abraham Lincoln as a part of our Story of America series with Hillsdale College professor and author of Land of Hope, Bill McClay. Let's pick up where we last left off.
3: Who was this man, this Abraham Lincoln? Well, his life story became the stuff of legend. He was the uncommon common man, born to a humble frontier life, who rose to prominence through sheer grit, determination, and talent, and hard work. He was born in Kentucky, literally in a log cabin. We know almost nothing of his early life, except that he was poor. He moved around from Kentucky to Indiana, from Indiana to Illinois, as his father moved around, which was not unusual in those days. We know he hated the chores of farm life, endless work, plowing, harvesting, chopping wood, hauling water. And although he had almost no formal schooling, he was a voracious reader and had a great love of words, of rhetoric, of oratory. And he knew that books and his great capacity for the use of the English language would be the ticket to his rising in the world. He arrived as a very young man in New Salem, Illinois, unknown to anyone. He got a job as a clerk and through his exertions became a very popular member of the community. He was appointed postmaster and then, on his second try, was elected to the Illinois General Assembly, the state legislature. For Lincoln, this success was the embodiment of the Declaration of Independence, a document he revered and would repeatedly return to because it so beautifully affirmed equal worth of all people, ordinary people, and their equal right to life, liberty, and the pursuit of happiness. That love of equality was not some passing affection. It was deep and profound. For Lincoln, the words equality meant the rights of all people to the fruits of their own labor, a principle grounded not in the will of government or any human source, but in nature itself, in God. That's why Lincoln so despised slavery from his earliest days, because he believed deep in his core that slavery was a form of theft. A form of theft that allowed one class of men to steal from another class of men. Well, some say that men make the times, and others say the times make the men. It was in the fervor of the 1850s, with slavery heavily weighing on the nation, that Lincoln emerged. Stephen Douglas, the little giant from Illinois, he was up for re-election to the Senate in 1858, in what was just going to be a warm-up for a presidential bid in 1860. Lincoln opposed Douglas from the very beginning of this campaign, and he was a natural choice to compete for the Illinois Senate seat. So he had his moment, and the Senate candidacy gave him a platform, a moral platform, to attack Douglas's ideas, his political skills, expose his lack of principle when it came to the weightiest moral issue of the day. In 1858, he challenged Douglas to a series of debates, 7 in all, and Douglas accepted. These debates were real classics of American oratory, of all oratory. Lincoln tried at every turn to make Douglas appear to be a radical pro-slavery, pro-Dred Scott sympathizer, which Douglas actually was not. Douglas, for his part, tried to make Lincoln look like a dangerous abolitionist radical, which Lincoln was not. Lincoln was anti-slavery, but he was not in favor of abolition. But the debates were substantive.

0: and worthy of the state of Illinois, the Senate, and the nation. Lincoln would go on to lose the election to Douglas, but it was a competitive race, and Lincoln emerged as a national figure, a possible and plausible Republican candidate for president in 1860. So the Republican Party came just a few seats short, four to be exact, of an absolute majority in Congress. A growing and ascendant Republican Party and a fracturing of the National Democratic Party foreshadowed trouble ahead for the nation. The last dire warning of things to come was the news of abolitionist John Brown's raid at Harper's Ferry on the night of October 16, 1859, at the Federal Arsenal. Brown's hatred of slavery had grown. He was convinced that God had called him to do what he did that night, which was to strike at the institution of slavery itself. His plan was simple. He and his men would seize guns from the federal arsenal and use them to arm slaves in the region and begin an uprising which would lead to the creation of a slave-run state. This effort was doomed from the start, and 14 lives were lost in the process, two being his own sons. Brown was hanged in December of that year, and these were some of his final words before being put to death. "In the first place, I deny everything but what I have all along admitted, the design on my part to free slaves. I intended certainly to have made a clean thing of that matter, as I did last winter when I went into Missouri and took slaves without the snapping of a gun on either side, moved them through the country, and finally left them in Canada. I designed to do the same thing again on a larger scale. The court acknowledges, as I suppose, the validity of the law of God. I see a book kissed here, which I suppose to be the Bible, or at least the New Testament. That book teaches me that all things whatsoever I would that men should do to me, I should do even so to them. It teaches me further to, quote, remember them that are in bonds as bound with them. I endeavored to act upon that instruction. I say I am too young to understand that God is any respecter of persons. I believe that to have interfered as I have done, as I have always freely admitted that I have done, in behalf of his despised poor was not wrong, but right. Now, if it is deemed necessary that I should forfeit my life for the furtherance of the ends of justice and mingle my blood further with the blood of my children and with the blood of millions in this slave country whose rights are disregarded by wicked, cruel, and unjust enactments, I submit, so let it be done." Southerners were horrified by Brown's actions and took his violent rampage to be an indication of what the North had in store. Northerners saw Brown as a martyr of sorts, even a saint. There was little room for moderates left on the issue of slavery. By the election of 1860, the Democratic Party had all but come apart, not acceptable to Southerners and Buchanan supporters. They nominated their own candidate, Vice President John Breckinridge of Kentucky. Other Democratic dissenters would form a new party, the Constitutional Union Party. In short, it was a mess, and it would make the likelihood of a Republican victory a probability. Lincoln won 180 electoral votes from all 18 free states, and only from those states. He didn't get a single vote, a single electoral vote, from the South. Douglas got an anemic 12 electoral votes and finished a distant fourth. Lincoln's win was a turning point in American life and a momentous victory for many reasons and many ways. It was the first time a president had been elected on an entirely regional basis, and some Southerners warned that such a precedent, such an outcome in this election would leave the South with no choice but to secede from the Union. Immediately after the election, the state of South Carolina did precisely that. War, it seems, was almost inevitable.
1: The story of the rise of Lincoln here on Our American Stories. 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
7: Lindsay, Mr. President, I argue in my mind probably has a heavenly version of Mar-a-Lago. 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Lindsay, my friend, goodbye for now. We will see you again. We will finish the work that you started. Well done, good and faithful servant. Enter thou into the joy of thy Lord. Godspeed, Lindsey Graham.
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1: And we return to our American stories. Up next, a story from a man who has sold more than 45 million records and has 38 top 40 hits to his name. We're talking about Pat Boone. When we interviewed Pat, the first question we asked him was undeniably basic. but he answered it beautifully. We asked him how he became famous. Let's get into this story. Take it away, Pat.
9: Well, I grew up in Nashville, Tennessee. I'm a country boy. My dad, a building contractor, mom, a registered nurse, very practical professions. But we were, as so many people in Middle Tennessee were and are, we were churchgoers, we were church members. And I grew up believing and was baptized when I was barely 13. So in my teens, I was thinking of myself, seeing myself as a Christian, a child of God, and really living a good, wholesome life and dating Shirley Foley, the daughter of Red Foley, the Country Music Hall of Fame. He wasn't then, but he was hosting the Grand Ole Opry, having replaced Roy Acuff after many years. And I was not a big country music fan till I met Shirley Foley. She came to our high school. Her mom was not well, and so she had to be in the dorm at Lipscomb. And at 16, we met, and really a romance began then that continues to this minute. But we were just teenagers, and then her mom died when Shirley was 16, 17. Her mom was young, but rheumatic fever and heart condition. First open heart surgery ever in Nashville at Vanderbilt Hospital. But she didn't live long after that. So then her mom's death brought us even closer together. And so when Red Foley was given the opportunity to go to Springfield, Missouri to start the Ozark Jubilee, which would become the first and huge nationwide country music show on Saturday nights from Springfield, Missouri. But he hadn't done it yet, and he was taking his three widowed daughters, including Shirley, to Springfield, and I couldn't stand to let her go. We were 19 then. So I asked if she would marry me, and I asked him, and he tearfully gave us permission and bought our rings. So we married at 19, and I was on my way now to being a preacher, teacher. But I had won, seemed like incidentally, I had won the Ted Mack Amateur Hour 3 weeks in a row, and it was the forerunner of shows like, you know, The Voice, and America's Got Talent. The winners were selected by the viewers with cards and letters. The show would appear on Saturday night, and by Thursday, the votes were counted. And if you won 1 week, you would come back for another. And I won 3 weeks in a row. Well, I was thinking of being a singer at that point, but nothing came up. No contracts, no offers. So now I'm married, and I'm in Texas, and I get a call from New York, and they're assembling all the three-time winners to come back and compete with each other. Well, I was one. So I flew back to New York, and I was expecting our first baby by then. And so I was on that show, and they told me I was winning, but while I was having to wait in New York, I couldn't afford to go back to Texas and then back to New York again. So I waited in a seedy little hotel off Times Square until they let me know if I was winning or not. So while I was waiting, I went on Arthur Godfrey's talent show on a Monday after being on the talent show Saturday and auditioned for the Arthur Godfrey show, which was a Monday night. And they put me on that Monday night and I won. Well, that disqualified me from the Ted Mack Amateur Hour because you can't be a professional winner on Monday and then be declared an amateur winner the following Saturday. And I blew it, and it was over. I went back to Texas, and again, I came that close to having a career in music, but it hadn't happened. Now, as we're expecting our second child, I get a call from Randy Wood of Dot Records outside Nashville. He'd seen all of this. I was a homeboy, you know, winning these national contests. And he said he had a new record company called Dot. And he thought that I could make some hit records. And he asked if I'd like to come to Chicago and record. And of course I did, not knowing what to expect. And he had me sing a rhythm and blues song called Two Hearts, Two Kisses, Make One Love. It was an R&B record by The Charms on the Dutone label. but it was not known on pop radio at all. And I didn't know what R&B was, but I listened to that record, and I picked up on the flavor of it. One heart's not enough, baby. Two hearts will make you feel crazy. One kiss will make you feel so nice. Two kisses take you to paradise. Two hearts, two kisses make one love. And that song that we recorded immediately sold a million records. That was in March of 55. My second baby had come, and number three was on the way already. and I had to do a follow-up record. So in May of 55, I recorded Fats Domino's Ain't That a Shame. His had been number one R&B, which was a separate genre called race music, sold 150,000. I did his song, My Way. You made me cry when you said goodbye. Ain't that a shame? And I did my version, rock and roll, as we were calling it. Mine sold 1.5 million, 10 times what Fats had sold with his own song and his own record. And he was thrilled, and he said many times, I made more money with Pat Boone's record of my song than from my own record, because he was the writer and publisher of his song, and he actually made more royalty from my version of his Ain't That a Shame than I made from mine. I was getting like a beginner 3% royalty, and he was making twice that as the writer, publisher of the song. So people had the crazy idea in latter years that I was somehow taking something from the original performers, the R&B performers like Little Richard and others, that I covered their songs. But I took their songs, which were already hits, R&B, selling a modest amount of records, and I'd do their song and sell 1 million or 1.5 million of their song, and they made more money from my versions than from their own. So now, as I say, this all happened. I wasn't seeking it. It all just fell on me. But from that time, March of 55, for 4.5 years, I was never off the single chart. I hold that record in the record business, 220 consecutive weeks without ever being off the single chart. Everything I recorded from then on, I had 41 chart records in the 50s. Elvis had 40. I had 41. And he was my opening act the first time we met. The kids didn't know who he was, but they liked the way he looked. They didn't like the way his song sounded, because it was a Bill Monroe bluegrass song. Blue Moon of Kentucky, keep on shining. Well, that wasn't rhythm and blues, but he tried to make it sound like it was. And he got lots of applause when he left the stage that night. And then I went on and I got all the screams, because I had 3 million sellers. So from then on, this is a very long-winded answer to your question, but I'm just trying to let you see how what was happening to me was not something I was orchestrating. It was just happening to me. And as a Christian kid in Nashville, I realized that, you know, I had some talent as a singer. I could sing anything anybody put in front of me. I didn't have any voice lessons to speak of, but I sang I in church as a teenager into my early grown years. I would lead singing in church. We didn't, in our church, didn't have instruments of music. It was all a cappella. So I could stand up and lead 300 or 400 or 500 people and congregational singing, sing the wondrous love of Jesus, and just wave my arms like I knew what I was doing, counting time. I didn't know how to count time. But what I didn't know at the time was it was great vocal exercise, leading a cappella singing, congregational singing for 400 or 500 people at a time, with or without microphone, made it possible for me to sing rhythm and blues or big band swaying or anything I wanted to sing without any worry. I could just sing it, whatever you put in front of me, I could do it. But it wasn't through training, that is consciously. So that's a very long-winded answer. It all happened to me, but I always had the sense from that time on that it was for a reason, that I was going to be a teacher, preacher originally, and I was being given a different kind of platform. And as a rock and roll singer, not as a preacher and a teen idol.
1: And a terrific job on the editing, production, and storytelling by our own Monty Montgomery. And a special thanks to Pat Boone. 45 million records sold, an astonishing 220 consecutive weeks on the singles charts. Even Elvis didn't do that. And what Pat Boone had to say about his career being thrust on him, well, it happens to some people. And that he had all that preparation in the pulpit and doing worship and leading it a cappella. There was nothing Pat Boone hadn't sung before he was a big-time singer.

0: story of how Pat Boone came to fame here on Our American Stories. 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
11: Clouds will be decreasing. Breezy conditions are expected Thursday with scattered showers and a 5-degree guarantee of 76. Mostly clear, patchy fog possible tonight with a low 56. Mostly sunny and warmer Friday with a high of 84. For your complete first warning forecast, tune in to WENY News. I'm meteorologist Catherine Schwalm.
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12: From ABC News, I'm Sherry Preston. The relative quiet in the Middle East is over as Iran and the U.S. trade strikes once again. ABC's Matt Rivers is in Amman.
13: Once again here in Jordan, we had incoming fire from Iran overnight. U.S. troops forced to take cover in their bases here for the second straight night as five Iranian missiles were ultimately intercepted. Egypt also being targeted by a drone attack, and that is a major escalation. The first time that that's happened since this war began. U.S. forces in Kuwait targeted once again overnight as well.
12: And it was a deadly night in Ukraine. ABC's Britt Clennett has that.
14: Russia unleashing again one of its largest air assaults on Ukraine in weeks. We're talking more than 70 attack drones, 70 missiles, 280 attack drones, rather, that killed at least 8 people, including 3 children. It also battered homes, infrastructure as well, across multiple cities.
12: Stocks are in positive territory today, following the Dow's worst day since April of 2025. Traders have been spooked by further Mideast fighting, higher inflation, and the Fed deciding to hold interest rates steady.
15: Wall Street investors are worried that the Federal Reserve is not acting fast enough right now to tame rising prices. Under the new chairman, Kevin Warsh, the Fed kept interest rates unchanged changed, but three Fed officials disagreed with that. They said rates should go up now to try to bring down those high prices.
12: ABC's Elizabeth Schulze. The first look at America's economy from April through June shows sluggish growth, GDP growing at an annual rate of just 1.5%. It was over 2% earlier this year. George Clooney says he and his family have been forced to evacuate their home in southeastern France as wildfires burn nearby, that blaze far smaller than the vast inferno burning in the Bordeaux region. The Georgia father who gave his son the assault-style weapon used to kill four people at Georgia's Appalachia High School in 2024 is being sentenced himself today. You're listening to ABC News.
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17: It's Matt Aceto. The hiring process is starting for unarmed responders in Ithaca. Mona Lita Smiley at the Community Justice Center says having two part-time responders means greater flexibility.
18: That is to cover the necessary hours because, you know, a lot of nonprofit and social services, they close at 4:30, 5 o'clock. Well, things happen in the evening and we need some coverage in that evening. So those two part-time positions will be able to help us stretch the work into the evening hours.
17: A full-time responder and supervisor are also included in the Responders Offering Outreach, Trust, and Support pilot program in Ithaca. A car accident leads to charges for a Binghamton man. State police responded to a one-vehicle crash just before noon Monday in the town of Union. Troopers say 37-year-old Stephen Miller was traveling on North Street when he went off the road, hit a road sign, and two telephone poles. Miller allegedly had heroin in the car. He's charged with DWI and drug possession, both misdemeanors. A five-month investigation ends in an arrest.
19: Police say Anthony Collins broke into the Tioga County Open Door Mission in February and stole items. The 39-year-old Owego man was taken into custody last week and charged with burglary and grand larceny, both felonies. In a separate investigation of shoplifting, Collins was also charged with petty larceny. Matthew Adams, WHCU News.
17: And kids can test their knowledge tonight in Newfield. The town's public library is hosting Youth Trivia Night. The event gets started at 6:30. Prizes will be up for grabs. Local news matters. I'm Matt Aceto.
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11: Clouds will be decreasing Thursday with some scattered showers mainly in the morning. Breezy conditions continue with a 5-degree guarantee of 76. Mostly clear tonight. Patchy fog will be possible and temperatures fall back to the mid-50s. For your complete first warning forecast, tune in to WENY News. I'm meteorologist Catherine Schwamm.
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0: The This is Lee Habib, and this is Our American Stories. And we tell stories about everything here on this show, from the arts to sports, and from business to history, and everything in between, including your stories. 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They're truly some of our favorites. Up next, a story from Brent Timmons. Today, he shares with us a story entitled Balance. Take it away, Brent.

0: Asher had left on his motorcycle for work at his summer job. He had just graduated and needed to make a quick stop at his high school to drop off his borrowed laptop and calculus calculator. 30 minutes later, my wife answers the phone. The information she was given was brief. Asher had had a motorcycle accident in front of the school. They thought he would be okay, but the ambulance was coming and may end up taking him to the hospital. That was about the extent of the information. Both of us quickly thought the worst, like he had collided with another vehicle when either turning into the school or coming out. The wording, "thought he would be okay," registered in my mind as non-life-threatening injuries. Where would they take him was the first question out of my mouth. Tina called the school right back and was told it would be Nanticoke. We wondered how we would know whether to go to the school or to head directly to the hospital. This state lasted about 3 minutes. I wouldn't call it hysteria. It was more like a laser focus on how we were going to get to where our son was. Then Asher called. He said he was okay, described the situation, and told us we just needed to come get him and his bike. We know our son well enough that this immediately put us at ease. I hooked up the trailer, and we headed off. It was a relatively minor event. Asher was slowly turning into the drive of the school. They actually caught it on camera, and he hit a small patch of sand on the asphalt. The rear end slipped out in a heartbeat, and he ended up on the ground, under the bike. The school staff was fabulous. They rushed to his aid immediately and watched over him in the nurse's office as he gathered his wits and the shaking from the adrenaline wore off. He had some scrapes, the bike had some scrapes, but overall, he and his bike would be fine. This is one of those things. One of those things that remind us how quickly something can happen, which could alter the future. It's one of those things that remind us to appreciate every moment. One of those things that changes us. One of those things we are thankful for because of the lessons learned. Motorcycle riding is by nature much riskier than riding in a car or truck. If you look at the statistics, it's, well, you don't even want to know. It's a choice made with a known risk. We let our boys make that choice with that risk. I ride myself. Why would we do that? Would we rather our boys didn't engage in such an activity? It isn't that simple. A life lived without any risk is, well, it's not really living at all, is it? We take a risk when we choose a college major in the face of uncertainty. We take a risk in participating in a sport when we may possibly be embarrassed by poor performance. We take a risk in choosing a life partner. We take a risk in changing jobs. We take a risk in buying a home and committing to pay a mortgage for the next 30 years. A life without any risk is a life of not moving forward. It's not really life at all. Of course, there are ways to reduce risk, and we do those things, and with a passion. At some point, there is a balancing of the passion to live and the passion to walk in caution and wisdom. And that's really part of the secret of life. People choose different ways to go about it. Maybe you lean on your faith in God, or maybe you lean on your faith in yourself. Personally, I've been disappointed in my own strength way too many times. At the risk of making you feel like I've tricked you into a discussion about God, I'll share this. After we decide whether there is a God or not, and who that God is, comes what I'd say is one of the most prevalent debates about faith. What does God do, and what do I do? People fall all over the spectrum on this. It would take me volumes to try to communicate where I've landed personally. And honestly, who really cares what I've concluded? I'll just say this. I want my boys to walk in wisdom, to not be averse to taking a risk, and to trust God in the midst of doing that. Take a risk, ride safe, and live well.
1: Take a risk, ride safe, and live well. Wisdom in all of those words. A special thanks to Monty Montgomery on the production of that piece, and to Brent Timmons for a short but profound story with some real life implications as it relates to all of us and our lives. And we'd love to hear stories from you about this space. We spend a lot of time talking about risk and risk taking. Our entrepreneur stories are nothing but risk stories. A lot of people think entrepreneurs love risk, but that's not quite right. What we've learned is that they love to manage risk and that a life without risk is not worth living. And so they manage risk better than most of us and live within the space of risk and real traumatic risk because it's how they're hardwired. You can't make an entrepreneur any more than you can make someone ride a motorcycle. It's risky business riding a motorcycle. I've done it for many years of my life, gave it up when I had kids. So I made a very different decision about risk than this family did about, for instance, riding a motorcycle. Then your risk stories, your failure stories, because we love both of those, and what you learn from failure, to OurAmericanStories.com. 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
3: I'm Nicole Murray with Your Money Now. The Pentagon says the Army has awarded Lockheed Martin with a contract worth roughly $58 billion to produce Patriot interceptor missiles as conflicts in Iran and Ukraine strain U.S. weapons stockpiles. The U.S. has supplied large quantities of weapons to allies while also using munitions in its own military operations in Iran, raising concerns about inventories of weapons. KPMG Australia said it has made no decision on possible job cuts after the Australian Financial Review reported that the firm plans to eliminate roughly 1,000 positions following an audit misconduct scandal. This would represent roughly 10% of the company's workforce. Starbucks has raised its annual sales and profit forecast for the second time. The Seattle-based company forecasts global same-store sales growth of nearly 6%. This is above its prior forecast of 5%. Its shares rose 5% upon the news. Stocks are up this morning, fueled by gains in Microsoft and semiconductor stocks. That's Your Money Now.
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0: This is Our American Stories, and our next story is brought to us by a listener, Jim Johnson, who is a longtime pastor who lives in Rogers, Minnesota. Pastor Jim wowed our listeners with his story, Everett's Last Christmas Carol. We asked if he had another story to share with our listeners, and here he is again. Here's Pastor Jim.
1: Somewhere around row 22, section 3 in the left field bleachers in Bloomington, Minnesota, at the now leveled Metropolitan Stadium, the old Met as we called it, where the Twins used to play between 1961 and 1981, there it was that I learned a harsh, cruel lesson about life. I learned a lot of lessons about life, but that day culminated them all together. It's been 41 years since then, August of 1979. Back then, I was involved in professional organized baseball. I even made it to the major leagues. It was big money for me, surrounded by fans, people trying to get my attention. The Twins' owner signed my checks, and it was more cash than I could fathom. But it was, however, not as a left fielder that I made my name for the Minnesota Twins. I did play baseball, but not for the Twins. I was only a high school player for the Kennedy Eagles. Now, my place in the majors was as a seller of hot dogs at the game. I started with soda and popcorn, then worked my way up to frosty malts and snow cones. But my highest levels were reached as a hot dog vendor. That was big time for me. Selling Schweigert Tender Bite hot dogs, those sumptuous tubes I sold for a dollar. Served up by a kid who would one day become Sports Illustrated writer Steve Rushen. He was then just a 14-year-old kid who forked boiled wieners and put them on buns for me, stuffed them in a wax paper package. And once in a while, the gifted SI journalist-to-be would fling one hot dog to me, seeing how hungry and sweaty I was. Every time I scrambled down the steps to Russian's post in the commissary in center field behind the fence next to the scoreboard, Steve Rushen would fling a hot dog to keep me going. I will never forget him for that gift. Baseball is good because of people like Steve Rushen, and because it's slow and dramatic and there's time to learn how to live life well. Baseball is played in a crowd in a artificially made city park, with people sitting on top of each other, crowding into you, elbows and kneecaps a little too tight. You see, baseball in a stadium with 20,000 or 30,000 or 45,000 people puts you in a different world. The smells, the sounds, the echoing crack of a Louisville slugger, the force of a Bob Casey announcer saying, "Now batting for the Twins, number 29, the second baseman, Rod Carew." Or how he used to say in that buzzsaw voice, "No smoking in the Metrodome! No smoking!" And there you would see Kent Herbeck at first base while Casey crooned that anti-nicotine song. There was my Kennedy high school mate, our varsity Eagle first baseman pitcher, pretending to smoke while Mr. Casey yelled, "No smoking!" And Herbeck would wave his arm saying, "No, no, you can't do that." And we loved it. That's what happens when you put 20-somethings in a stadium tucked inside a place with 2,500 fans or 25,000 fans and the noises and hot dogs and vendors, the players all blending together with the PA man, a symphony of sports and people and life. Something better happens when you give a 17-year-old a cooler of hot dogs and you point to the crowd and say, "Go sell these." You learn about the world selling hot dogs at a ball game. So now when I'm living with the rest of you during this global pandemic, I pine for the crowds,

and those days at the old Met. I think about August 1st, 1979, when I learned about crowds and humility and revenge and hot dogs. The old Met was a hodgepodge patchwork of a sports venue, almost modular. The infield was made of black soil like it was from the Red River Valley of the North. It was a small stadium that could hold up to 45,000 people, even more for the Vikings games, but it was, well, a little backward. But we loved it because it was ours. It was not New York, it was not LA, it was not Chicago, it was not Wrigley, it was not St. Louis, just old Met Stadium built in Bloomington, Minnesota, on an onion field next to the Minnesota River. Now it's the Mall of America, but then it was just a training ground for life. That day I muttered, hot dogs. I was mad. Hot dogs. It was a hot day, so I would sell about 36, maybe 72 hot dogs. That was it. While my friends during that hot knothole afternoon game would be making 20% commission on snow cones or malt cups by the hundred. I asked our commissary manager, Mr. Dillon, the cigar-smoking vendor boss, if maybe, just for a Wednesday day game with 83-degree heat, for a Twins game against the Oakland A's, if I could sell 75-cent malt cups or snow cones instead of hot dogs. Dillon, to my incredulity, said, "No, sell hot dogs." "What?" I said. "Come on, I'm a hot dog vendor. I'm an upper-class sales rep." It was not quite beer vendor level, but way above the soda hawkers and the lads selling popcorn. Hot dog vendors had status. We could cry out with our throats wide open, the veteran first-team Major League Schweigert vendors. "Hot dogs! Get your hot dogs here!" It was the rookies who had no choices. Peanuts, yes, they had clout, but hot dog vendors were supposed to get their way, so I asked Dillon if I could sell snow cones. But he said, "No, we're not going to do that." On a knothole Wednesday at 3 p.m., with only 5,711 fans in the park that day, selling for a team that would draw the fewest fans of any team in the American League that year, an average of 9,900 fans per game. Those poorly middling Twins were letting go of all their stars because Mr. Griffith was too tight to pay them, and the fans stayed away in droves. We, in turn, were destined to watch players like Rick Sofield and Willie Norwood instead of Larry Heisel and Greg Nettles and Lyman Bostock and Rod Carew. The crowds were so thin, so we figured if we showed up on a sweltering 83 day to sell hot dogs, we could at least sell something cold. But Dillon said, "No chance." And that ticked me off. So my co-working underlings, vendors 1 through 299, were selling cold items and making big fat coin. And I would be selling steaming hot dogs to little children who did not want to eat something hot and maybe make $14 for the day. That was wrong. "Hot dogs," I growled. To top it off, Section 3 was filled with little children, tiny humans with small coins and no desire to eat hot Schweigert tender bites. They crowded the aisles in such a way that I couldn't get to my spot. At the old Met, the high school vendors all staked their claim. This guy in the third base seats, that guy in the second deck behind home. But I and my gentle giant friend Gunner, that 6'4" first base backup to Kent Herbeck at Kennedy High School, Gunner and I would claim the first deck of left field. We owned it. It was ours. It was our unquestioned capitalistic domain. But those knothole kids got in for free with an adult who paid $3 for a ticket. And any old guy who paid that little for a ticket was not going to spend a dollar for the junior knothole kids he crowded into his Ford Galaxy for a free knothole game on an 83-degree day in Minnesota. So that was my mindset going into row 32 that August 1st day. During the middle of the first inning, then and there, I decided I was going to have my way. I decided to break vendors' code rules. Yes, I was mad, so I could do it.

0: Rule number one for vendors was always, never walk on the bleacher seat backs.
1: 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When we return, Jim Johnson's story continues here on Our American Stories.
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13: It's Matt Aceto. Some traffic delays are possible in Ithaca. Crews will be milling and paving over the next 2 weeks in the 100 and 200 blocks of Miller and Worth Streets, as well as the 200 block of Cobb Street. The work is expected to last through August 14th. Meantime, delays are expected downtown. Ithaca City crews are terminating water service in the 500 block of West Buffalo Street. The right lane of North Meadow Street is closed between West State and West Court. The work should be finished by 3:30 today. Drivers are encouraged to seek an alternate route. And a free event for kids takes place tonight in Tioga County. The Appalachian Library is hosting a circus. There will be ice cream and popcorn. Festivities start at 6 this evening. I'm Matt Aceto.
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14: Clouds will be decreasing. Breezy conditions are expected Thursday with scattered showers and a 5-degree guarantee of 76. Mostly clear, patchy fog possible tonight with a low 56. Mostly sunny and warmer Friday with a high of 84. For your complete first warning forecast, tune in to WENY News. I'm meteorologist Catherine Schwalm.
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15: ABC News, I'm Sherry Preston. The U.S. economy expanded at a sluggish 1.5% pace from April through June. Consumer spending up as prices rose. The Fed's preferred rate of inflation, personal consumption expenditure, showing it grew at 3.7%, at pace since June from a year ago. One of the things we're all paying more for these days, energy. Here's ABC's Elizabeth Schulze.
16: A new estimate this morning from Moody's Analytics shows that the typical American household has now spent an extra $672 in gas, diesel, home heating, and jet fuel expenses combined since the start of the Iran war. Gas Buddy's also predicting that drivers will see the highest prices for the month of August on record.
15: The U.S. and Iran exchanging barrages of missiles once again overnight. Members of the European Football Association agreeing to jointly boycott FIFA competitions in the future in protest of a new private equity plan for the World Cup would be run by Jared Kushner's brother. This is ABC News.
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19: What's that address again?

Here's was always, never walk on the bleacher seat backs. Unthinkable. You have to walk down the aisle. But no, I said, like Herbie Brooks, the passionate Minnesota-born St. Paul side coach of the Gophers and Team USA hockey. Not today. Not tonight. I was sick and tired of kids and crowds and sick and tired of hearing how people had to follow the rules. So I was cruising down those bleacher back steps. Row 22, row 21, and I was carrying my 36 hot dogs in a candy apple plastic tub, my vendor number 311 button flapping on my hat, my crisp linen vendor shirt, my coin apron clanking and clinking down the aisle with me, and I was feeling good. I was feeling right. All the way down row 25, 24, 23, I was going great, my athletic poise carrying the day, not a worry. But then came row 22, and there my ankle turned on the top of that bleacher. My Nike high top twisted, and my left knee wrenched itself between seats 14 and 15. My chest heaved into row 21, and my hot dog cooler popped and bounced onto rows 19 and 20. My wax paper baggies spilled out Schweigert tender bites, and they slinkied and wobbled between seats 12 and 13 and 15. Coins from my apron sprinkled and chinkled and rolled, and little knothole children, those thieves, pounced on my quarters, $4 worth of them, and liberated them from my care. One wiener splunched underneath my foot, and a teenage kid, some gearhead with orange hair, pointed and stared and said, "Ha! Look at that! Look at that kid!" His friends laughed hard and they pointed at me with their fingers at my vulnerable position and laughed like mockers and scoffers. Some hot dogs escaped while I picked up my coins, my red face with anger, looking back at them and watching those pre-adolescent pirates scooping up my change, and it was all gone. It was there I realized, yes, you have to pay for your misdeeds. Some people get away for their disorder, but not me. It was there that I realized there is no true justice in this world, in this dark, dark planet. Unlike what I learned in elementary school in Bloomington, Minnesota, in the lower class suburbs, or in Sunday school at the Lutheran church, I learned that we are not all family. We are not all brothers and sisters, are we? We are not, like Neil Diamond sang, hands touching hands, reaching out, touching me, touching you. That's not true, is it, sweet Caroline? No, my friends, we are cheaters and thieves and out to get the goods. And no, we are not going to all wear masks and stay home and ride the coronavirus out. We are going to take what is ours and point and laugh at the man with the hot dogs stumbling over row 22 and 21 at the Met Stadium. You know, such cold, hard truths you can only learn personally. And I learned them at the old Met Stadium. Now I'm a Lutheran pastor, the father of 9 children, the grandfather of 7. I've pastored souls in northern Minnesota, and I have cared for parishioners in Southern California, too. Now I'm a coach and advisor to 20 pastors of new churches all across America, and I'm a friend and father to 7 adult children and 2 teenagers. And what I really want to tell them is summarized in 5 words. Guard your hot dogs, bub. A Scandinavian-American Anglo guy can have heroes. And they were people of all races and all creeds, every class. We respected Muhammad Ali from Kentucky, but he really was from the whole world. We wished we were Tony Oliva the Cuban and Ken Landru the Angelino from L.A. We adored Kirby Puckett, and we loved Ozzie Smith from Watts, and Rod Carew was from New York, but they were all ours. They were Minnesota Twins. They were baseball players, and they belonged to us. We imitated them. We swung like them. And that's good, because it's baseball in a crowd in an artificially made city park with people sitting on top of each other. During the COVID season, you think about times like that, and you wish we could learn to get along better. We could learn to get along and follow the rules and put on a mask or watch from home and
Don't sing in front of a

0: big crowd of people and spread your germs for Pete's sake. Don't smoke, not in the Metrodome or anywhere else. But now I'm living with the rest of you during this global pandemic, and I pine for those simpler days and the crowds and everything I learned from what I'm missing today. I remember one day selling hot dogs on the other side of the stadium when the Yankees were playing the Twins in a night game at the old Met. I wandered away from left field and was selling on the second deck side, infield, by first base. Everybody stopped selling, and the fans stood up when Yankees slugger Reggie Jackson stepped into the box. When the Yankees came to the Met, it was always a sellout, or nearly so. The usually empty seats would fill with over 40,000 fans. They came to see mostly Reggie Jackson or to jeer him. Doug Corbett was the reliever. 20,000 voices yelled, hoping Doug Corbett would strike Reggie Jackson out. Jackson was controversial and lovable and hateable all at once because he enjoyed himself and loved to hit that little round ball as far and hard as he could. Like Muhammad Ali, he was the straw that stirred the drink, or like I would tell my little grandchildren, the popsicle stick that stirs the hot chocolate. Once Jackson said, "I don't come to New York to become a star. I brought my star with me." We loved him for saying that, and we knew it was true. He also famously said, "After Jackie Robinson," referring to the first black player to break into the major leagues, "after Jackie Robinson, the most important black player in baseball is Reggie Jackson." And he added, "I really mean that." But my favorite quote of all time from Mr. October is how he described dealing with defeat. "I was reminded," Jackson said, "when I lose or strike out, a billion people in China don't care." I think that's about the way it is. That day at the old Met, I put down my hot dog cooler and just watched Jackson with two men on base and the Yankees down by two, facing Corbett and the 40,000 Minnesotans in the eighth inning. He turned and twisted on the first pitch, missing wildly, and we all laughed as the umpire called strike one. He swung with as much gusto as that red-headed bozo who laughed at me when I tripped on row 22. "Yes," we yelled, "strike him out, get him." The second pitch was a curveball, and Jackson flailed again, spinning on his heels, falling on his ripe hip, sprawling into the dirt. Oh, how we jeered. Victory was so sweet, we thought. Two strikes on Reggie Jackson. And then came three wasted pitches, and Jackson watched them all and waited for the 3-2 pitch.
1: 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He's also a pastor, as he mentioned. And by the way, to hear his story that he last did with us, Everett's Last Christmas Carol, go to OurAmericanStories.com and in the search bar, just put in his name. But my goodness, I love that term, pre-adolescent pirates, because you could see those kids just scurrying around, stealing every last quarter, nickel, and dime. Yes, you do pay for your misdeeds, he learned. When we come back, more of this terrific storyteller. And my goodness, we have so many across our country. So many of you, the listeners, are actually our very best storytellers, right up there with the best authors and the most famous storytellers in this great country. 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
2: 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That's 607-266-9553.

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1: Thanks, Grant. 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
3: And we continue with our American stories and Jim Johnson's story. Let's pick up where we last left off.
4: When it came, Jackson spun and the bat cracked and the ball sailed into the ether. It became as small in the sky as a tiny aspirin. It soared into the right field bleachers. And strangely, we all cheered for him. Even the Twins fans. To watch a man love adversity, stand up there and swing at all his enemies, devil may care. He sends a baseball into obscurity, and he trots around the bases with a half smile and a victor's jog. Oh, how we loved him. Jackson once said he prays before a homer, and he tells the Lord, he says, "Please, God, let me hit one. I'll tell everyone you did it." That suits me just about fine. Back in lower middle class Bloomington, I learned at the Met that there is no utopia. Nothing comes for free. There was no room for everybody to worry about not getting treated right. People on the bottom can rise up and learn. There's room for the tall and the proud to fall, and there's room for the lower bottom feeders to rise up. Those are the low-down truths. If they say to sell hot dogs and smile. If you spill some mustard, rub it on your pants and wash your hands and keep going. My favorite vendor was an aging black man named Paps. He sold beer, which I did not do or drink to this day, but I admired how Paps sold it. He was at least 75 years old and he smoked a pipe while he sold. He weighed about 250 pounds and he sweat and smiled and carried his 40-pound boxes of Schlitz or Grain Belt or Pabst Blue Ribbon. And when he sold, he did not yell. He confidently smiled, a half smile, like Reggie Jackson, and often sat down with the fans, took a break. He wore this rainbow-colored umbrella-type hat, and he talked and he spoke really soft, saying, "Hey, cold beer," he said. "So refreshing." Paps was living life and enjoying it, and everybody loved him. He was a laid-back man of confidence and love, and oh, how I wish I had those gifts. Fans loved to buy from Paps. Also at the Met, there was a scorebook vendor named Donnie. He had Down syndrome, as I recall. His glasses were usually crooked, and his shirt usually rode up too high up his back. His pants were loose, so you saw the top of his sweaty behind above the band of his underwear. We didn't look too close over there, but I learned to look really close at his face. Donnie was into it, and he loved his job. "Twin scorecard here, get your scorecard!" He drooled a little, but that was okay. We learned to accept it. There is dignity in work, and showing up to sell programs was Donnie's work. "Hi, Donnie," I learned to say to him. I learned to treat him with honor. I learned everybody counts. I learned God loves them all, and he loves you too. I also learned as a vendor about competition. One day during a Vikings game, Tom Vandervoort, vendor number 322, got too close to Doug Janzig, vendor 346. At halftime, we learned to order a double or a triple load of 72 hot dogs or 108, cramming them into our cooler. And then we would stand at the back of the line where the fans waited at the concession stand maybe 8 or 9 people deep. We opened up the cooler, let the smell just waft out. And then we looked at the people waiting in the back, and we would coo to them, "Hot dogs here. Get your hot dogs." And on a cold day, you could sell about 90 hot dogs in about 5 minutes. But you had to stake your claim and take your spot at the back of that concession stand. On one fateful Saturday night, vendor 322 placed his cooler adjacent to Janzig, vendor 346. A turf war ensued. "Hey, get out of my spot," said Doug. "Forget it," said Tom. "Move out of here," said Doug. "No, you move," said Tom. Hard words grew into curses, and curses became threats, and then came the ultimate. The yellow mustard bottle was pointed. "Get out of here, squirt, squirt," Tom responded. "What are you doing, squirt, squirt, squirt?" Before it was over, all 200 dogs were unsold, and 2 vendors were covered with mustard. It was like a moment of eminent domain against free markets, competition against first come, first served. And in the end, 2 vendors battled it out and both lost. 2 competitors that day were done selling. You know, in this world, at the old Met and in this life, you gotta learn to get along. Isn't that part of what we're learning today? During this crisis, we have the mask people and the non-maskers, the closer downs against the let it be and live your lifers. It's us against them. It's the haves versus the have-nots. It's the rioters against law and order. It's sometimes deadly, and it's sometimes just fine. But somehow, some way, we have to learn to get along. Like Reggie Jackson prayed it, "Please God, let me hit this one out. Let's get through this with love and patience and confidence and joy. We'll do our best and learn not to fight. We'll try to get along. We'll sell our hot dogs. We'll learn to love the poor man selling scorecards. And we'll try to keep the mustard bottles to ourselves." During this

0: COVID crisis, this great lockdown, the sports shutdown, I listen to WCCO, the good neighbor to the great Northwest. And I listen to the old games, I hear Corey Provis and Dan Gladden, and I smile. Or I tune in and hear Tim Gordon or Herb Carneal from days before. And I wish, man, I wish I was selling hot dogs again. They're starting up the baseball season again, but what's baseball without the crowds? Well, it's still baseball, I suppose. My mom would have been watching it. She was a devoted fan. But Twins games without hot dog sales? Yeah, I think we can do it, but I still smell it good and real when I think about it and wish for better days. When the new season starts, I will watch it. It's baseball, and it makes me feel good. It makes me remember Donnie the vendor and Steve Rushen flipping me a hot dog from behind the commissary counter, and it reminds me of Reggie Jackson. It reminds me of Kirby Puckett and those great rare athletes, black and white, Latino or Californians, unusual people who can show up for work every day, who learn to slap a curveball to the opposite field and sling an inside cutter down the left field line, or stroke a high fastball up the middle, or drive a towering fly ball way back over the left field fence. They do things so few athletes can do. And I'll love them and admire them, and I'll watch them hit it hard, driving it like Kirby Puckett, who always said, see the ball, hit the ball, or like Nelson Cruz, gripping and ripping those bomba homers, all wrist, all out, as the Twins did last year. 307 home runs in 1 year, one more than the Yankees. How good did that feel? It felt like justice to me. So what did I learn on August 1st, 1979? And what happened to those hot dogs? Well, let's be real and let's be honest. That fall over row 22 to 19 was a beautiful day for learning humility, and I did learn. You can't walk over the bleacher backs. And you don't have to live your life worrying about selling snow cones or hot dogs. Just do what you're supposed to do. Life is what you make it, and you don't have to whine. But what's the end of the story? Well, I'll tell you if you don't tell anybody else. I did pick up every one of those hot dogs. I picked up myself and gathered my pride. I walked out of left field and strode over to center field, three sections away, and yes, I sold every last one of those hot dogs, and I felt good about it too. Is it justice? No. But at the time, on that 83 degree night, it seemed like the right thing to do, to make the best of it. And that's what I'm encouraging you to do. Let's all do it as Americans. Let's face the crisis in the face and make the best of it without complaining. And don't squirt anybody with a mustard bottle, okay?
1: And that was Jim Johnson. And again, he's a longtime pastor who lives in Rogers, Minnesota. And my goodness, what storytelling here. We met Paps, we met Donnie, we met an ecosystem, and we all work with people who are different than us. And you can crow and complain, and we know those people who do that all day long, or you can get on with it and make the best of everything and see that all of us can work together to do some pretty interesting things in our lives. And what did he learn? Most of all, that there's dignity in work, and there is. And lessons are learned every day by work of every kind. Jim Johnson's story, his baseball story, his love story with his sport and his town, here on Our American Stories.

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14: Clouds will be decreasing Thursday with some scattered showers mainly in the morning. Breezy conditions continue with a 5-degree guarantee of 76. Mostly clear tonight. Patchy fog will be possible and temperatures fall back to the mid-50s. For your complete first warning forecast, tune in to WENY News. I'm meteorologist Catherine Schwamm.
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16: News, I'm Wayne Cabot. Breaking news out of the Capitol. President Trump may be breaking with Todd Blanche as Attorney General, saying on Truth Social he's considering pulling the nomination of his one-time personal attorney. The Senate Judiciary Committee had been expected to vote today on this.
17: The scheduled committee vote was scrapped, with two of the panel's GOP members saying they're not ready to support Todd Blanche's bid. Tom Tillis and John Cornyn say they want to see it in writing, a pledge from the AG nominee that the administration's anti-weaponization fund is truly dead. Blanche has repeatedly said the fund is not moving forward, but the Republican holdouts have said that's not enough. They've also got concerns about Blanche's sweeping order barring audits targeting Trump or his family.
16: ABC's Stephen Portnoy, the president just now saying he may pull the nomination for now, but try again once Cornyn and Tillis are out of office in January. As fighting escalates with the U.S. and Iran, other Mideast nations are fending off attacks, sometimes unsuccessfully, says ABC's Matt Rivers in Amman.
18: Once again here in Jordan, we had incoming fire from Iran overnight. U.S. troops forced to take cover in their bases here for the second straight night as five Iranian missiles were ultimately intercepted. Egypt also being targeted by a drone attack, and that is a major escalation. The first time that that's happened since this war began. U.S. forces in Kuwait targeted once again overnight as well.
16: A suspected Russian cruise missile left a giant crater in eastern Poland, apparently meant for Ukraine. As world energy traders wonder if the worst is still to come, For the average person, the turmoil is measurable.
8: A new estimate this morning from Moody's Analytics shows that the typical American household has now spent an extra $672 in gas, diesel, home heating, and jet fuel expenses combined since the start of the Iran war. Gas Buddy's also predicting that drivers will see the highest prices for the month of August on record.
16: ABC's Elizabeth Schulze, the Dow now up to 328 points. You're listening to ABC News.

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4: It's Matt Aceto. A 29-year-old Corning man arrested for rape earlier this month is receiving more charges. Jonathan Rivaldo is accused of breaking into a senior housing complex and sexually assaulting a 90-year-old woman July 12th. Authorities have since charged him with second-degree murder after the victim passed away from her injuries. Rivaldo now faces 16 felonies and one misdemeanor at his next court appearance, reportedly scheduled for August 11th. A Bath man faces 2 charges. Police say 29-year-old Leo LaFave damaged the windshield of a vehicle in front of kids during a domestic dispute last Tuesday on Geneva Street. LaFave was charged with felony criminal mischief and misdemeanor endangering the welfare of a child. Ithaca is looking to fill 4 roots roles. 2 positions are part-time, and the other 2, including a working supervisor, are full-time. Here's Mona Lita Smiley, director of the Community Justice Center.
5: I don't think the hours have been established directly. We're going to wait until we get that supervisor role filled, I think, and then we'll start looking at, you know, the role of the responders and the hours that they would be working. But it has been identified that things happen till 7, 8, 9. I mean, things happen all night long, but we're not at that point where we can have 24-hour coverage yet. So we're really trying to stretch the work and the work that our responders will be providing into the evening hours.
4: Ithaca's Common Council approved the responders offering outreach, trust, and support program in February. And in sports, the Yankees visit the White Sox this afternoon. First pitch, 2:10. Local news matters. On the radio in Ithaca, I'm Matt Aceto.
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6: Clouds will be decreasing. Breezy conditions are expected Thursday with scattered showers and a 5-degree guarantee of 76. Mostly clear, patchy fog possible tonight with a low of 56. Mostly sunny and warmer Friday with a high of 84. For your complete first warning forecast, tune in to WENY News. I'm meteorologist Catherine Schwalm.
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12: All right, let's do it. The Markley, Van Camp, and Robbins Show. Jamie Markley, David Van Camp, Scott Robbins. Okay. If I were to ask you, what are the biggest things we learned from the Fauci diary? Your answer would be what?
13: Well, he lied.
12: Constantly.
13: Yeah. On everything. It's just about everything, yes.
14: He didn't feel safe with the vaccine about catching COVID.
12: No.
13: After telling us all that once we had the vaccine, we were unable to catch it or pass it.
12: Well, he had an adverse effect from it.
14: Yes, a lung clot or something, right?
13: But who knew? Yes. Nobody knew that.
12: He wasn't honest about any of that.
13: No.
12: Okay? And you think about what everyone went through with COVID. And I know the left right now is saying, you know, people just want to move on and Republicans just want to go back to this old story. No, no, no, no, no, no, no. No, people want justice, remember?
15: No justice, no peace.
12: People want justice. They want the truth. It's starting to come out more and more for a lot of people that didn't know this stuff, right?

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2: ABC News, I'm Wayne Cabot. A Washington surprise, President Trump now saying he may pull the nomination of Todd Blanche for Attorney General until the two men blocking the vote in the Senate, John Cornyn and Tom Tillis, are out of office in January. Cornyn lost a primary bid for re-election and tells ABC's Jay O'Brien he remains a no vote because Blanche hasn't fully abandoned the compensation fund that President Trump wants.
3: Well, I like to think that, in matters of principle like this, that my position would be the same, but obviously provides a measure of political freedom.
2: The war is widening. Iran firing missiles for a second straight day into Jordan and into Kuwait, where a strike killed a person. Iran's proxy suspected of drone attacks on ships off Egypt and into Saudi Arabia. Poland's prime minister says a Russian cruise missile left a giant crater in eastern Poland. The missile apparently was intended to hit a target in Ukraine. This is ABC News.
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4: It's Matt Aceto here. Cornell is responding to alleged anti-Semitism. In a statement, President Michael Kotlikoff says a student made anti-Semitic statements recently to the media. Without repeating the remarks, Kotlikoff said they invoked hateful generalizations with a long and ugly history. Kotlikoff did not disclose if the student would face discipline. A Syracuse firefighter is accused of rape. 25-year-old Jeremy Waters allegedly forced sexual contact with a 15-year-old girl Tuesday in Onondaga County. WSYR reports Waters is charged with two counts of rape and endangering the welfare of a child. Waters has been suspended by the Syracuse Fire Department pending the outcome of a criminal investigation. An Ovid woman is facing multiple charges following an animal welfare check. Authorities seized

0: as competitors. And Binghamton University is introducing its first ever coach of women's flag football. The school is hiring Jeff Molesky. Binghamton will start competition in 2028. I'm Matt Aceto.
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2: Clouds will be decreasing Thursday with some scattered showers mainly in the morning. Breezy conditions continue with a 5-degree guarantee of 76. Mostly clear tonight. Patchy fog will be possible and temperatures fall back to the mid-50s. For your complete first warning forecast, tune in to WENY News. I'm meteorologist Catherine Schwalm.
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0: The Markley, Van Camp, and Robbins Show. People talk about weight loss injections because they've been effective for a lot of people. But some people that would like to lose significant weight don't want to deal with the needles. Just don't want to give themselves shots, don't want to have someone else do it. It's just kind of a hassle. And then you've probably heard about some of the intense side effects that can happen.
1: Yeah, I have. I've heard a few of them.
0: Yeah. You don't want to wear Depends. I know a lot of people don't.
1: No, I don't want to wear Depends.
0: Because it's, we don't need to get into the... That doesn't happen to everybody, but it's happened to people. We know that.
1: Yeah.
0: And so if you're in that boat where, yeah, I just want to lose significant weight, but I don't want to deal with all that. There is a product called Lean. 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
0: Anyway, go ahead, Scott.
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2: They're trying to react to a national emergency in Spain as there's a North African territory still owned by Spain. And tens of thousands of people from Morocco are breaking through the border right now.
0: Whoa, man.
2: It looks like World War Z zombie movie.
0: Well, be keeping updated on that.
1: General admission seating. That's a problem.
0: Oh, boy. We got to get
3: when the
0: Nimrods.
3: The going gets tough.
4: Damn it, this is too hard.
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6: I love the poorly educated.
0: General admission. Golly.
1: Well, you know.
0: I know.
1: All right. Seating would be fine.
0: Nimrods in the News. We go to Connecticut. 27-year-old woman, Cynthia Martinez, charged with murder. She killed a man in March. Police haven't revealed what the motive may have been, but they think it was premeditated. Why? Well, earlier that day, Cynthia Googled, does God forgive murderers?
1: Oof.
0: Well, we should ask David. Not Van Camp, David in the Bible.
1: I was just going to say, the book of Van Camp.
0: I mean, I wouldn't say go out and kill people at all. But
1: No.
0: God forgive me. Yeah, but whatever she found and whatever Google said, it didn't stop her, apparently. She's in custody on $1 million bond, and that's Nimrod's in the News.
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11: Clouds will be decreasing. Breezy conditions are expected Thursday with scattered showers and a 5-degree guarantee of 76. Mostly clear, patchy fog possible tonight with a low 56. Mostly sunny and warmer Friday with a high of 84. For your complete first warning forecast, tune in to WENY News. I'm meteorologist Catherine Schwalm.
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5: From ABC News, I'm Wayne Cabot. President Trump saying now he's thinking about pulling the nomination for Attorney General of his ex-personal attorney until the senators who blocked today's planned vote leave office in January. The update from ABC News national correspondent Stephen Portnoy.
12: The two Republican holdouts on the Judiciary Committee say they want it in writing, a commitment from the AG nominee that the anti-weaponization fund is dead, along with limits on the sweeping order barring tax audits targeting President Trump and his family. As Trump says he has no problem pulling Todd Blanche's nomination or renewing it when Tom Tillis and John Cornyn's terms expire in January, Cornyn says Trump would be mistaken if he believes those are the only two Republican senators who have concerns.
5: What Cornyn and Tillis are asking for is for Blanche to put in writing his declaration that Trump's $1.776 billion compensation fund is dead. Blanche and Trump appear unwilling to do that. With the Iran war widening, ABC's Karen Travers says President Trump is hinting at going even bigger.
13: The big question now is whether the president escalates these strikes and goes to that option he was said to be considering last week of something bigger, something more like the early days of the war in late February and early March. The president ultimately decided not to do that because they wanted to see if there was a chance for diplomacy to take hold and actually move forward, and also concerns about the depleted munitions stockpiles.
5: Today, Jordan intercepted missiles for a second day. At least one Iranian missile got through in Kuwait and killed someone. In Egypt, Iran's proxies are suspected of drone attacks that set a ship on fire, and the Saudis have been under attack as well. The sentencing hearing is today for Colin Gray, the Georgia dad who faces life in prison for giving his son the rifle used to kill two students and two teachers at Appalachian High School in 2024. The rifle was a Christmas gift. A jury convicted the father of second-degree murder and involuntary manslaughter. You're listening to ABC News.
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16: It's Matt Aceto. The hiring process is starting for unarmed responders in Ithaca. Mona Lita Smiley at the Community Justice Center says having two part-time responders means greater flexibility.
17: That is to cover the necessary hours, because, you know, a lot of nonprofit and social services, they close at 4:30, 5 o'clock. Well, things happen in the evening, and we need some coverage in that evening. So those two part-time positions will be able to help us stretch the work into the evening hours.
16: A full-time responder and supervisor are also included in the Responders Offering Outreach, Trust, and Support pilot program in Ithaca. A car accident leads to charges for a Binghamton man. State police responded to a one-vehicle crash just before noon Monday in the town of Union. Troopers say 37-year-old Stephen Miller was traveling on North Street when he went off the road, hit a road sign, and two telephone poles. Miller allegedly had heroin in the car. He's charged with DWI and drug possession, both misdemeanors. A five-month investigation ends in an arrest.
18: Police say Anthony Collins broke into the Tioga County Open Door Mission in February and stole items. The 39-year-old Owego man was taken into custody last week and charged with burglary and grand larceny, both felonies. In a separate investigation of shoplifting, Collins was also charged with petty larceny. Matthew Adams, WHCU News.
16: 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The town's public library is hosting Youth Trivia Night. The event gets started at 6:30. Prizes will be up for grabs. Local news matters. I'm Matt Aceto.
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11: Clouds will be decreasing Thursday with some scattered showers mainly in the morning. Breezy conditions continue with a 5-degree guarantee of 76. Mostly clear tonight. Patchy fog will be possible and temperatures fall back to the mid-50s. For your complete first warning forecast, tune in to WENY News. I'm meteorologist Catherine Schwalm.
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0: The Markley, Van Camp, and Robbins Show. Jamie Markley, David Van Camp, Scott Robbins. David, you say Abby Phillip from CNN apparently doesn't see much news?
2: Well, yeah, that's what I'm to gather here, because on CNN, Abby Phillip was still defending Fauci's integrity last night. She was talking to that, what's her name, Lydia Moynihan, who's a conservative panelist, and she just wanted to know, well, is there anything really that shows that Fauci was saying one thing and doing another?
0: You're joking.
1: Yes, there is.
2: Yeah.
0: There's a diary. Did you read it?
1: Yes.
0: All right, roll the clip.
24: Can you be a little bit more specific about what you think Fauci did and said that was so wrong that based on what we knew at the time that you should hold him accountable for every bad thing that happened during COVID as a result of the virus and lockdown?
25: So the diaries are quite illuminating because he was writing one thing at the same time that he was saying something very different publicly.
24: About?
25: He was extremely dismissive, for instance, of the origins of COVID. At the same time that he was saying, oh, I don't think this is from the wet market. That's just one example.
24: So, okay.
0: Oh, my gosh.
2: So, okay, but aside from that, what else? Well,
0: he funded it.
2: Right.
0: There's the vaccine. There's the masking. There's all of it.
2: Well, there's also, Dr. Birx, the task force coordinator at the time, has also said this, like, you know, at the time when we were talking like 15 days to slow the spread, there was general guidance.
0: Mm-hmm.
2: And then now we know, and she, I actually do kind of take her at her word here, that she didn't realize that Fauci had been on the phone with all these different governors and mayors.

0: When newsmakers want to talk, they talk to Joe Salzone.
1: 2026 is the 100th anniversary of the Virgil Fire Department. We're joined by John Traphagen. He's the president of the Virgil Fire Department. John, good morning.
2: Good morning, sir.
1: 100 years is a lot of ground to cover.
2: It is, and we are very fortunate here in the town of Virgil that we have a fire department that has lasted that long.
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3: ABC News, I'm Wayne Cabot. Just in the sentence, 15 years for the Georgia dad who gave his son the rifle used to kill two students and two teachers at Appalachie High School in 2024. Colin Gray had faced 80 years in prison. A requested letter is holding up the nomination of President Trump's personal lawyer to be the U.S. Attorney General. Two Republicans, John Cornyn and Tom Tillis, are asking for Todd Blanche to put in writing that Trump's $1.776 billion compensation fund is dead. Blanche appearing unwilling, and Cornyn thinks he knows why.
4: I know that Todd Blanche understands it, but I think he's probably getting some pushback from the White House, and that's making things more complicated than it needs to be.
3: And now President Trump is saying he's considering pulling the nomination until the senators leave office in January. The Iran war widening. Iran today firing at Jordan and Kuwait. Iran proxies firing as well. This is ABC News.
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5: It's Matt Aceto. A 29-year-old Corning man arrested for rape earlier this month is receiving more charges. Jonathan Rivaldo is accused of breaking into a senior housing complex and sexually assaulting a 90-year-old woman July 12th. Authorities have since charged him with second-degree murder after the victim passed away from her injuries. Rivaldo now faces 16 felonies and one misdemeanor at his next court appearance, reportedly scheduled for August 11th. A Bath man faces two charges. Police say 29-year-old Leo LaFave damaged the windshield of a vehicle in front of kids during a domestic dispute last Tuesday on Geneva Street. LaFave was charged with felony criminal mischief and misdemeanor endangering the welfare of a child. Ithaca is looking to fill four Roots roles. Two positions are part-time, and the other two, including a working supervisor, are full-time. Here's Mona Lita Smiley, director of the Community Justice Center.
6: I don't think the hours have been established directly. We're going to wait until we get that supervisor role filled, I think, and then we'll start looking at, you know, the role of the responders and the hours that they would be working. But it has been identified that things happen till 7, 8, 9. I mean, things happen all night long, but we're not at that point where we can have 24-hour coverage yet. So we're really trying to stretch the work and the work that our responders will be providing into the evening hours.
5: Ithaca's Common Council approved the responders offering outreach, trust, and support program in February. And in sports, the Yankees visit the White Sox this afternoon.

0: slowly decreasing. Breezy conditions are expected Thursday with scattered showers and a 5-degree guarantee of 76. Mostly clear, patchy fog possible tonight with a low 56. Mostly sunny and warmer Friday with a high of 84. For your complete first warning forecast, tune in to WENY News. I'm meteorologist Catherine Schwalm.
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6: News update, David Van Camp.
7: Well, Scott mentioned this, and I just saw the audio. The Eagles defensive coordinator opening up camp, talking to the media.
9: Mm-hmm. What's the plan at safety? Is that Marcus' job to lose?
10: I'm going to be like Fauci and just take the Fifth Amendment on out questions. Did you guys see that?
9: Yeah.
10: Oh, my God. What was the question?
9: Yeah, you had a line.
8: Vic Fangino, everyone. Yes.
6: Just clowning now at this point. It's a joke to anyone that's seen it.
7: Yeah.
6: You missed it earlier. We did the whole report from Good Morning America. They don't even address the things that people were talking to Fauci about, trying to ask him about.
8: Nah.
6: They just talked about the legal part of it, not about the part that he lied to the country. Because they're still trying to protect him.
7: Yeah.
6: Which I guess means what? Protect themselves?
7: Probably.
8: Well, yeah.
7: They've seen the montages of them, you know, slobbering all over Anthony Fauci.
6: Yeah. The whole thing, man. That's what is maddening. It's like if everyone sort of knew exactly what he did, that would be a lot better. But you're going to have to try to convince the people you argued with 5 years ago about this that he actually knew. No, he didn't. Because you have actual employees at these media outlets still defending him, which is just crazy. All right, we got to get the Nimrods. Here we go.
11: When the going gets tough.
12: Damn it, this is too hard.
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14: I love the poorly educated.
6: All right. Nimrods in the News. We go to New Jersey, where authorities have charged a prison officer with having sex with an inmate.
8: Mm.
6: This is at the Federal Correctional Institute at Fort Dix. Corrections officer Jordan Pinsack. Apparently she had sex with an inmate several times in an office starting in 2024, and the inmate paid other inmates to act as lookouts during the encounters.
8: Well, can't be too careful.
6: I guess. So the FBI served this woman with a criminal summons at the prison. She is scheduled to appear in federal court next week. The complaint describes a federal investigation in which investigators seized two cell phones the inmate used that contained numerous sexually explicit chats with Jordan Pinsack and photos and videos of the two.
7: Ah.
6: Inmates just get phones?
8: I don't know. I never heard of that.
7: No, they get smuggled in.
6: Okay. Wherever you keep them. Okay.
8: Yeah.
6: Investigators used a search warrant to examine an Instagram account that they allege that Jordan Pinsack used to communicate with other inmates about her alleged relationship with the victim inmate.
8: Oh, gosh.
6: Because they call the inmate a victim in this.
8: A victim?
6: Yes.
8: Well, luckiest guy on the cell block.
6: Well, like the headline at NBC 10 Philadelphia says, New Jersey corrections officer charged with sexually abusing inmate. Like he was an unwilling, it's all sort of crazy.
7: Just keep photos in the videos?
6: I guess. Mm. Oh, did I mention she's also married?
8: Ah. Oh, see?
6: No, yeah, and that's Nimrod's in the News.
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18: Mostly cloudy this afternoon with some scattered showers and a high in the low 70s. Clearing skies tonight, 55 overnight. Sunny and warmer tomorrow, a high in the low 80s. Partly sunny for Saturday and a high of 80. Showers and thunderstorms come back in the area on Sunday. Cooler too, 75 Sunday.
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19: From ABC News, I'm Wayne Cabot. A father has just been sentenced in Georgia for giving his son the rifle used to kill two students and two teachers at Appalachie High School in 2024. Colin Gray faced life in prison. The judge gave him 15 years.
20: Shayna Aspinwall is the widow of teacher and assistant football coach Ricky Aspinwall, one of the four victims who died. She described how the life of her family has been upended since the 2024 shooting.
21: My now four-year-old thinks her daddy is still at football practice and wishes he could come home.
20: Peter Haralambos, ABC News.
19: If the Senate won't confirm Todd Blanche, President Trump is considering pulling his nominee for attorney general until the Republicans who are standing in the way, John Cornyn and Tom Tillis, leave office in January. The vote today is hung up over Blanche's refusal to commit in writing to killing Trump's compensation fund and to limit his family's tax immunity from the IRS.
22: Cornyn and Tillis say that they're willing to hold it out, but then you heard the president today, or at least saw what he wrote on social media, saying maybe we don't even need to go through you. We can just wait until you're out of Congress, which is January. And to that, Cornyn responded, POTUS is mistaken if he believes concerns about the provisions in his tax lawsuit settlement are limited to me and Senator Tillis.
19: ABC's Christian Cordero. No let-up today in the U.S.-Iran war. Both sides trading missiles. Jordan intercepting Iranian missiles. The Saudis fending off attacks. A drone hitting shipping off Egypt. All very concerning to retired Colonel Seth Crumrich.
23: There hasn't been this much global conflict with these number of countries since World War II. And I think people need to step back and take a look at how big of a global conflict that we're currently in right now.
19: Mortgage rates rose again this week to 6.66%. Yesterday's worst drop in the Dow for over a year. A buying opportunity today up more than 500 points. 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
0: I'm Matthew Adams. 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Some

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1: ABC News, I'm Wayne Cabot. The Georgia father whose Christmas gift to his son, a rifle, was used by the boy in a school shooting, has been sentenced today by Judge Nicholas Prim.
2: For each of the murders in the second degree, I'm sentencing you to 15 years in confinement concurrent with one another. For each of the involuntary...
1: Colin Gray's son used the rifle to kill two students and two teachers at Appalachee High School in 2024.
2: But for you failing to get cult help, but for your failure to remove access to the guns, this doesn't happen. September 4th would have been a normal day.
1: The sentence, 15 years. President Trump considering pulling his nomination of Todd Blanche for Attorney General until the Republicans who are blocking him leave office in January. No letup in the U.S.-Iran war, both sides trading missiles, Jordan intercepting Iranian missiles, Saudis fending off more attacks, drones hitting shipping off Egypt. Mortgage rates up again, now 6.66%. This is ABC.
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3: I'm Matthew Adams. A five-month investigation ends in an arrest. Police say Anthony Collins broke into the Tioga County Open Door Mission in February and stole items. The 39-year-old Owego man was taken into custody last week and charged with burglary and grand larceny, both felonies. In a separate investigation of shoplifting, Collins was also charged with petty larceny. The Tompkins County Industrial Development Agency is preparing to respond to concerns brought up by Ithaca's school board. Chair Deborah Dawson.
4: There will be a board meeting the second Wednesday of August at which this incentive will be evaluated, and the board will certainly, first of all, we'll get public comment again from the board and people affiliated with it, and we will discuss the allegations in the letter, the concerns in the letter at that meeting.
3: The school board wrote a letter to the IDA outlining several concerns about how the proposed housing development at South Works could financially impact the district. Binghamton University is introducing its first ever coach of women's flag football.
5: The school is hiring Jeff Molesky. He previously coached at Weber International University in Florida. Binghamton will begin flag football competition in the spring of 2028. Matt Aceto, WHCU News.
3: And finally, a 29-year-old Corning man arrested for rape earlier this month is receiving more charges. Jonathan Rivaldo is accused of breaking into a senior housing complex and sexually assaulting a 90-year-old woman on July 12th. Authorities have since charged him with second-degree murder after the victim passed away from her injuries. Rivaldo now faces 16 felonies and one misdemeanor at his next court appearance, reportedly scheduled for August 11th. I'm Matthew Adams.
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6: Mostly cloudy this afternoon with some scattered showers and a high in the low 70s. Clearing skies tonight, 55 overnight. Sunny and warmer tomorrow, a high in the low 80s. Partly sunny for Saturday and a high of 80. Showers and thunderstorms come back in the area on Sunday. Cooler too, 75 Sunday.
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7: 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If a battery overheats, changes shape or color, or makes strange noises, call 911 and move the device away from anything that could catch fire if you can. And don't store or charge e-bikes or scooters or mobility devices on stairwells or porches or other areas that might keep you from a safe exit. These tips can help keep you safe if you use them.

0: Anthony Griep will start as city clerk next month after spending time as Tompkins County's chief deputy clerk. The city clerk position became vacant in 2022 after Julie Halcomb retired. Since then, Ithaca's public information officer has served as acting city clerk. Griep's start date is August 24th. And kids can test their knowledge tonight in Newfield. The town's public library is hosting Youth Trivia Night. The event gets underway at 6:30, and prizes will be up for grabs. News on the radio, news online, local news matters. I'm Matthew Adams.
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2: Mostly cloudy this afternoon with some scattered showers and a high in the low 70s. Clearing skies tonight, 55 overnight. Sunny and warmer tomorrow, a high in the low 80s. Partly sunny for Saturday and a high of 80. Showers and thunderstorms come back in the area on Sunday. Cooler too, 75 Sunday.
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0: reporting, as you're reading and listening on radio, that this looks a lot like the Project Freedom. They're isolating the Strait of Hormuz. They're knocking out bridges, terminals. So all these little islands and outposts will not be reachable by land. Iranians cannot get there by land. The other thing worth thinking about, and I think the president is completely, you know, lost his patience. He doesn't want to mess with them anymore. But this idea that there are, you know, somehow good guys and bad guys in Iran, that somehow there's a sort of diplomatic group or a parliamentarian group, and that they're the good guys, the moderates. They're the ones that are wanting peace. And then there's the IRGC, the radical Islamist military, and they're the bad guys. They want to bomb and so forth. It's just utter nonsense. It is all one of a piece. You know, whatever they may say and whatever they may make at this, we should not be fooled into thinking there's moderates and militants. It's all of a piece. In fact, the so-called parliamentary leaders are themselves members of the IRGC and vice versa. Don't kid yourself. Now, there's no reason why you can't have bombing and diplomacy at the same time.
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10: Mostly cloudy this afternoon with some scattered showers and a high in the low 70s. Clearing skies tonight, 55 overnight. Sunny and warmer tomorrow, a high in the low 80s. Partly sunny for Saturday and a high of 80. Showers and thunderstorms come back in the area on Sunday. Cooler too, 75 Sunday.
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12: From ABC News, I'm Wayne Cabot. The FBI says it's aware of cyber attacks this week at more than 30 water plants across Minnesota. It does not confirm suspicions by some state and local investigators that Iranian hackers are to blame. As Iran and the U.S. intensify attacks on each other's forces, other Gulf nations are fending off more missiles. ABC's Matt Rivers in Jordan.
13: When we're talking about regional escalation, these other countries might get dragged in simply as this conflict goes on. They're often faced with very little choice. Here in Jordan specifically, if you remember in the beginning of the war, going back to late February, March, Jordan really didn't get targeted nearly as much as other countries. I'm thinking of the United Arab Emirates, Kuwait, Bahrain. Those were the countries in the region that were getting hit a lot more frequently. Now, since the ceasefire really was shattered a few weeks ago, you have seen Jordan targeted in a way simply it was not before.
12: Ukraine says that Russia used a North Korean missile for the first time in their latest strikes. What a difference a day makes on Wall Street. After a sell-off yesterday that was the biggest in over a year, the Dow up at the closing bell, 615 points, recovering more than half of its losses. President Trump may pull Todd Blanche's nomination for attorney general to avoid conceding to Senate Republicans who want limits on the IRS immunity that he negotiated for himself and his family. Mandela Barnes dropping out of the Democratic primary for Wisconsin governor, shaking up that race less than 2 weeks before the election. A Georgia father is going to prison for ignoring warning signs before his son killed four people at Appalachie High School in Georgia in 2024. Judge Nicholas Prim giving the father, Colin Gray, 15 years.
14: But for you failing to get cult help, but for your failure to remove access to the guns, this doesn't happen. September 4th would have been a normal day.
12: The son used a rifle his dad gave him for Christmas to carry out the murders. You're listening to ABC News.
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19: I'm Matthew Adams. An Ithaca-based group has an urgent need. Ithaca Welcomes Refugees Executive Director Casey Verdarosa says a family of four who arrived a short time ago has spent the last two nights sleeping in their car. IWR's normal short-term emergency housing is currently being used, so Verdarosa is appealing to the community for temporary housing. If you can help, email kcv@ithacawelcomesrefugees.org. Some traffic delays are possible in Ithaca. Crews will be milling and paving over the next 2 weeks in the 100 and 200 blocks of Miller and Worth streets, as well as the 200 block of Cobb Street. The work is expected to last through August 14th. A Syracuse firefighter is accused of rape. WHCU's Matt Aceto has more.
20: 25-year-old Jeremy Waters allegedly forced sexual contact with a 15-year-old girl Tuesday in Onondaga County. WSYR-TV reports Waters is charged with 2 counts of rape and endangering the welfare of a child. Waters has been suspended by the Syracuse Fire Department pending the outcome of a criminal investigation. Matt Aceto, WHCU News.
19: And a Tompkins County lawmaker is touting the youth basketball program at GIAC. Legislator Travis Brooks.
21: Last year, our ninth grade boys became national champions in basketball in Florida. And about a month ago, our sixth grade girls who play in the seventh grade division went to Knoxville and became the seventh grade national champions for AAU.
19: Brooks says the team is fully comprised of girls from Ithaca. News

0: 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In Ithaca, I'm Matthew Adams.
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2: Mostly cloudy this afternoon, some showers and a high in the low 70s. Clear skies tonight, overnight low 55. Sunny and warmer tomorrow, highs in the low 80s. Saturday, partly sunny and nice too, with a high near 80. Showers and thunderstorms come back in the area. Sunday's high 75.
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0: it makes more sense. And there was an attempted hostile takeover, and that's what they did effectively. They shut everything down.
1: All right, Scott Mikowski, thank you, sir. Appreciate it. And good job testifying before the House Judiciary Committee. All right, quick break. Right back. When we come back, we'll hit the phones toll-free. Our number is 800-941-SEAN if you want to be a part of the program. 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
6: I'm Dan Loney with Your Money Now. Wall Street is moving sharply higher thanks in part to chip stocks, which are gaining ground. The Dow Industrial Average is up more than 600 points. Meanwhile, the NASDAQ is up close to 700. Oil prices are moving lower today. West Texas crude was down 1.6% at $83.09 a barrel. Shoemaker Crocs sees its shares down 8% today, despite beating quarterly expectations and raising its fiscal year forecast. Margins in the last quarter were weaker than expected, and estimates for the current quarter were lower as well. The hedge fund operated by AI investor Leopold Aschenbrenner has unwound any of its trades after big losses on AI stocks and a poor bet on software stocks, that according to CNBC. The prime brokers, Situational Awareness, are trying to raise cash for margin requirements. The fund was as big as $45 billion at the start of July. That's your money now.
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4: ABC News, I'm Wayne Cabot. The closing bell had a different tone today, recovering more than half the losses from the worst sell-off in the Dow in more than a year, led by Microsoft's best earnings in 18 years, the Dow climbing 614. The FBI is aware of cyber attacks this week at more than 30 water plants across Minnesota. It did not confirm suspicions by some state and local officials that Iranian hackers may be to blame. After President Trump said he may pull the nomination of Todd Blanche for Attorney General, Blanche met today with the men blocking the vote, John Cornyn and Tom Tillis. Senator Cornyn is a no because Blanche hasn't fully abandoned the compensation fund President Trump wants.
5: And I know that Todd Blanche understands it, but I think he's probably getting some pushback from the White House, and that's making things more complicated than it needs to be.
4: Georgia father Colin Gray sentenced to 15 years for ignoring warning signs when his son killed four people at a high school. This is ABC News.
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7: I'm Matthew Adams. A five-month investigation ends in an arrest. Police say Anthony Collins broke into the Tioga County Open Door Mission in February and stole items. The 39-year-old Owego man was taken into custody last week and charged with burglary and grand larceny, both felonies. In a separate investigation of shoplifting, Collins was also charged with petty larceny. The Tompkins County Industrial Development Agency is preparing to respond to concerns brought up by Ithaca's school board. Chair Deborah Dawson.
8: There will be a board meeting the second Wednesday of August at which this incentive will be evaluated, and the board will certainly, first of all, we'll get public comment again from the board and people affiliated with it, and we will discuss the allegations in the letter, the concerns in the letter at that meeting.
7: The school board wrote a letter to the IDA outlining several concerns about how the proposed housing development at Southworks could financially impact the district. Binghamton University is introducing its first ever coach of women's flag football.
9: The school is hiring Jeff Molesky. He previously coached at Weber International University in Florida. Binghamton will begin flag football competition in the spring of 2028. Matt Aceto, WHCU News.
7: And finally, a 29-year-old Corning man arrested for rape earlier this month is receiving more charges. Jonathan Rivaldo is accused of breaking into a senior housing complex and sexually assaulting a 90-year-old woman on July 12th. Authorities have since charged him with second-degree murder after the victim passed away from her injuries. Rivaldo now faces 16 felonies and one misdemeanor at his next court appearance, reportedly scheduled for August 11th. I'm Matthew Adams.
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10: Mostly cloudy this afternoon with some scattered showers and a high in the low 70s. Clearing skies tonight, 55 overnight. Sunny and warmer tomorrow, a high in the low 80s. Partly sunny for Saturday and a high of 80. Showers and thunderstorms come back in the area on Sunday. Cooler too, 75 Sunday.
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0: for government. Embrace freedom in your life. Make your own choices. In retrospect, I'm so grateful that I followed my own common sense and didn't give in to a lot of pressure that was being brought to bear on me, both on radio and TV, to toe the line. And I'm like, I'm not doing that. I refuse. I'm not selling my soul. And we didn't. And we gave you alternative voices to hear. Dr. Fareed, Dr. Malone, Dr. Tyson. They ended up being right. The others were all wrong. Look, safety, security strategies for you and your family. We all need one. There are those cases where only one option will do. That's the lethal option. Now, the last year we have FBI statistics for is 2022. Lethal altercations are less than 0.01% of situations that arise. That's the beauty of this new technology, BYRNA.com. 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You don't need a permit. You don't need a background check. 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
9: From ABC News. Lindsay Davis, anchor Prime streaming weeknights on ABC News Live. Money lost, money made after the worst day for the Dow in more than a year. It made back more than half those losses today. The Dow gaining 614 points even as the Iran war drags on and with energy markets in turmoil. What made the market move is Microsoft. Its earnings the best in 18 years because investors finally see AI spending translating into profits. President Trump says he may withdraw Todd Blanche's nomination for attorney general because of opposition from two senators in his own party. attorney John Cornyn and Tom Tillis are blocking the vote over Trump's immunity deal with the IRS. But there's late news from the Capitol and ABC's Catherine Falders.
10: For the first time this week, after many canceled meetings, that acting Attorney General Todd Blanche did in fact meet with Cornyn and Tillis just moments ago. The meeting did not happen here on Capitol Hill. It was off campus, so out of view, despite being outside the senator's offices. So we didn't see the meeting occur, but they have met. I'm also told by sources that they believe they are closer. What that means is unclear at this point, considering there's been a great deal of back and forth. But the reality is the Senate here is gone, so they would have to get this done on Monday, and then maybe they could get Blanche confirmed by the August recess, which begins next week.
9: Cyber attacks are being reported at more than 30 water plants across Minnesota. State and federal authorities are looking into whether Iran could be behind the attacks. The FBI says it is aware of the attacks on Sunday and Monday, but did not assign blame. Ukraine says a recent attack by Russia used a North Korean missile for the first time. A Georgia father who ignored warning signs before his son shot up Appalachian High School, killing four people, gets 15 years in prison, the judge telling the dad,
11: "You did not provide a stable household. You did not have things in check with Marcy's issues and what the kids were being exposed to."
9: The teen used a rifle his dad gave him for Christmas. You're listening to ABC News.
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13: I'm Matthew Adams. Cornell is responding to alleged anti-Semitism. In a statement, President Michael Kotlikoff says a student made anti-Semitic remarks recently to the media. Without repeating those remarks, Kotlikoff said they, quote, invoked hateful generalizations with a long and ugly harmful history. Kotlikoff did not disclose if the student would face discipline. Ithaca is looking to fill four Roots roles. Two positions are part-time and the other two, including a working supervisor, are full-time. Mona Lita Smiley is the director of the Community Justice Center.
14: I don't think the hours have been established directly. We're going to wait until we get that supervisor role filled, I think, and then we'll start looking at, you know, the role of the responders and the hours that they would be working. But it you know, has been identified that things happen till 7, 8, 9. I mean, things happen all night long, but we're not at that point where we can have 24-hour coverage yet, so we're really trying to stretch the work and the work that our responders will be providing into the evening hours.
13: Ithaca's Common Council approved the Responders Offering Outreach, Trust, and Support Program in February. Ithaca City Hall is getting a new staff member. Brittany Greep will start as city clerk next month after spending time as Tompkins County's chief deputy clerk. The city clerk position became vacant in 2022 after Julie Halcomb retired. Since then, Ithaca's public information officer has served as acting city clerk. Greep's start date is August 24th. And kids can test their knowledge tonight in Newfield. The town's public library is hosting Youth Trivia Night. The event gets underway at 6:30 and prizes will be up for grabs. News on the radio, news online, local news matters. I'm Matthew Adams.
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15: Mostly cloudy this afternoon, some showers and a high in the low 70s. Clear skies tonight, overnight low 55. Sunny and warmer tomorrow, highs in the low 80s. Saturday, partly sunny and nice too, with a high near 80. Showers and thunderstorms come back in the area. Sunday's high 75.
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2: I'm Dan Loney with Your Money Now. Apple revenue posted a beat last quarter at over $109 billion. It was iPhone sales that led the way with a 22% jump for the quarter. Revenue from the iPhone was $54.25 billion. It also beat on Mac, iPad, and wearables revenues, but it did post a miss on services. CEO Tim Cook, in his last earnings report, mentioned the global memory crunch, calling it a 100-year flood. Earnings for luxury EV maker Rivian were a beat. Its loss per share was better than expected at 47 cents, and revenue beat at $1.66 billion. But it did announce a cutback to its spending plans for this year and narrowed its forecast slightly for the fiscal year. Automotive revenue was up 23% thanks to a 14% jump in deliverables. Wall Street with a nice bounce back today. The Dow Industrial Average up 614 points at 52,208. NASDAQ added 679 points. S&P 500 up 121. That's Your Money Now.
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1: A big splash. I'm Joe Salzone, and this is a moment of 607 history. Cayuga Lake is the largest of the Finger Lakes, stretching 40 miles. Before modern transportation, Cayuga Lake once was used to transport goods using freights and ferries powered by horses. In 1907, a steamboat ran aground in the lake. Much of the wreckage remained submerged in the water until World War II, when it was excavated and used as scrap iron. Between 1905 and 1918, the northern tip of Cayuga Lake became connected with Seneca Lake thanks to the Seneca River Canal, which connects to the Erie Canal system. And a fun fact, water from Cayuga Lake is used both for drinking and to cool machinery at Cornell. I'm Joe Salzone, and that's been a moment of 607 history from News Talk WHCU.
2: Chess, Robert F. Kennedy Jr. with RFK. During the first Trump administration, you might recall President Trump in the first Trump administration said he's going to convene a vaccine safety commission. Well, in some ways he did. And what he did is one of the things, I guess, that was part of that was a meeting that happened down at the NIH, where on one side of the table was RFK Jr., and he brought a few people. I was one of them. And on the other side was the then director of the NIH, Francis Collins, along with the heads of various of the NIH institutes, including the National Institute of Allergy and Infectious Disease, NIAID, Fauci's Institute. So Dr. Fauci was there, as well as a number of other institute heads. And at the head of the table was somebody from the White House kind of, you know, observing to see how things went. Two-hour meeting. And during that meeting, very basic questions were posed to Dr. Fauci, including, why are clinical trials for childhood vaccines not done using placebo-controlled, controls in them? Not only the current versions, but, you know, when you go back down the chain. And his answer wasn't to say that they were done. His answers were, I know this is a short segment, but they were nonsensical. He didn't have any good answers to any of the questions we posed to him. Why are the safety durations too short? Why are injuries being ignored? Why is vaccine safety not being done properly? In many ways, we went through all of the different issues. And that was my first exposure to Dr. Fauci directly. And what I took away from Dr. Fauci from that two-hour meeting, sitting right across the table from him, is that he's a true believer in these products. He's got almost a zealous conviction that this is the way. Vaccines are the only thing that are going to save humanity. There's no alternative approach to them. And he has almost an a priority belief that they are safe. I think you saw that with COVID vaccines. There was this basically announcement that they were safe and effective by many camps of the medical establishment before it was even possible to make that pronouncement. There was not even enough data to have gotten to that decision point, but yet they made it because it's part of, what they believe when it comes to these products. So that's my experience with Dr. Fauci, direct experience.
3: I want to talk about Fauci and what we learned about what he knew and when he knew it. If you can stay with us just a couple more minutes, Aaron Seary, managing partner at Seary and Glimstad and author of Vaccines Amen, The Religion of Vaccines, a confidant to RFK Jr. If you can stay with us, we'll talk a little bit more on the other side, and then we'll get your calls coming up. 800-941-SHAWN is our number if you want to be a part of the program.

0: There's one man on this earth who really, truly gets it.
1: Now, we don't need a Democrat Party light in the Republican Party. 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We want a party that carries forward the principles of Jefferson, of Washington, of Madison. That's what we want. The Constitution doesn't talk about a bold interventionist federal government, does it?
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3: ABC News, I'm Wayne Cabot. Wall Street whiplash, the Dow

0: recovering more than half what it lost yesterday as Microsoft boasted the best earnings in 18 years. But Meta's earnings missed its targets as Facebook's parent company lawyers up.
1: Looming over all of this are legal expenses from high-profile court cases, not to mention the stain on reputation that potentially came from that. And then also severance costs from recent layoffs, which are largely attributed to artificial intelligence.
0: ABC's Christian Cordero. Water plants across Minnesota have been hit this week with cyber attacks. The FBI not confirming suspicions by some state and local investigators that Iranian hackers may be to blame for these 30-plus attacks. President Trump saying he may pull Todd Blanche's nomination for attorney general, but now we've learned Blanche met today with the two Republicans in the Senate blocking him, who are afraid about the IRS immunity deal that Trump put together. This is ABC
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3: I'm Matthew Adams. The Tompkins County IDA chair is refuting concerns raised by Ithaca School Board legislator Deborah Dawson.
4: Their estimate is that there will be 150 new students as a result of this project. First of all, that assumes that every person with children who moves into these units is coming in from outside ICSD. That's an assumption that needs to be examined carefully.
3: The board wants to pause a housing development project at Southworks until they can conduct a study. An Ovid woman is facing multiple charges following an animal welfare check. Authorities seized three cats and four dogs from the home of 63-year-old Mary Dewey earlier this month. After the animals were found in poor health and living conditions, they required immediate veterinary care. Six dead dogs were also discovered on the property. Dewey was arrested Tuesday and charged with six counts of felony aggravated cruelty to animals and seven misdemeanors for failing to provide proper sustenance. A car accident leads to charges for a Binghamton man. State police responded to a one-vehicle crash just before noon Monday in the town of Union. Troopers say 37-year-old Stephen Miller was traveling on North Street when he went off the road, hit a road sign, and two telephone poles. He allegedly had heroin in the car. Miller is charged with DWI and drug possession, both misdemeanors. Elsewhere in Binghamton, a man is receiving the highest civilian honor bestowed by the New York State Senate. Retired U.S. Army Lieutenant Colonel Cornell Morris was presented with a Liberty Medal on Tuesday after serving 25 years as a military intelligence officer, including combat deployments in Desert Storm and the War on Terror. Morris became a licensed clinical social worker to support military members and their families. I'm Matthew Adams.
5: Mostly cloudy this afternoon with some scattered showers and a high in the low 70s. Clearing skies tonight, 55 overnight. Sunny and warmer tomorrow, a high in the low 80s. Partly sunny for Saturday and a high of 80. Showers and thunderstorms come back in the area on Sunday. Cooler too, 75 Sunday.
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1: All right, 25 now till the top of the hour. 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
1: If you're looking to get stronger, you don't necessarily need a bunch of heavy weights to do that, at least not to start. 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
13: From ABC News, I'm Wayne Cabot. The markets ignored a worsening war, expensive oil, and inflation pressure, celebrating a banner day for earnings having to do with AI. The Dow recovering 614, making back more than half of the losses yesterday, which were the worst in over a year. ABC's Christiane Cordero with a tale of two tech titans.
14: While Meta, dropped significantly, Microsoft reported a 43% growth on things like its cloud business, beating expectations there. It also showed major growth in its AI assistant Copilot, which you've probably seen pop up on more of your browsers. It is the tale of two realities when it comes to AI specifically. And something this disruptive is undeniably, both things can be true. It is creating new growth opportunities while also impacting real people and leading to cuts in the workforce.
13: The two Republican senators blocking President Trump's attorney general nominee met with Todd Blanche today. Unclear if the senators, John Cornyn and Tom Tillis, got what they want.
15: They're really obviously caught up on that $1.8 billion anti-weaponization fund. They want the Department of Justice to memorialize in writing to them that the fund will be dead, and also that IRS immunity provision of that settlement agreement, that so-called settlement agreement, will also be clarified, if you will, that it won't extend to a broader group of people outside of President Trump, his sons, and the Trump organization.
13: ABC's Catherine Falders. ABC News meteorologist Leslie Lopez sees a scorcher all weekend out west.
16: The entire Southwest dealing with very hot weather. Phoenix 116 Friday, Saturday, Sunday, so several days in a row of extreme heat for the area. We could break records in Billings, Montana, along with Rapid City, Salt Lake City. And again, the hot weather even persists through Denver, getting hotter by the weekend, 101 degrees.
13: The CIA is aware of, but not about to comment on, more than 30 cyber attacks this week on water plants across Minnesota. Investigators looking into whether Iran may be responsible. You're listening to ABC News.
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13: The Defense Department's casualty database shows 11 more U.S. troops wounded in the war with Iran since Tuesday, bringing the total number of wounded to 653. 18 have been killed in action. New claims today by Ukraine President Zelensky that the Russians used a North Korean missile for the first time in their latest strikes. And
22: a Russian missile crashed inside Poland today, violating NATO airspace, raising the risk of escalation and testing the alliance's collective defense posture. The Kremlin, it has not yet commented on the incident, but Polish Prime Minister Donald Tusk, he says there's no reason to believe Poland was actually a target.
13: Britt Clennett at the ABC foreign desk in London. At least 8 people were killed in Ukraine, including 3 children from one family, when Russian drones and missiles got through air defenses. President Zelensky blaming insufficient or delayed supplies. He wants help. From Australia, a case of better late than never. A book was returned just last week to the Kiama Public Library 150 years late. Antiquities of Athens, published in 1858, was returned by a man who found it while doing home renovations. It was tucked inside of a tea crate, which was bricked into a sealed fireplace. He will not be charged the late fee, which, accounting for 150 years of inflation, would be $19,500. The book has some water damage from its years under a chimney. It will not be lent out again. I'm Wayne Cabot, ABC News.
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25: Tonight, mostly clear with patchy fog overnight and a low of 57. Friday, mostly sunny with a 5-degree guarantee of 84. Saturday, warm with clouds increasing and overnight showers at a high of 85. And Sunday, mostly cloudy with scattered storms at a high of 77. For a complete first morning forecast, tune into WENY News. I'm meteorologist Connor Frydoff.
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2: Tonight, clear skies with patchy fog overnight and a low of 57. Friday, mostly sunny and warmer with a 5-degree guarantee of 84. Saturday, warmer with a few overnight showers possible and a high of 85. Sunday, mostly cloudy with scattered storms and a high of 77. For a complete first morning forecast, tune into WENY News. I'm meteorologist Connor Friedhoff.
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3: ABC News, I'm Wayne Cabot. A new alert about cyber attacks at more than 30 water plants. Minnesota and federal authorities are investigating possible Iranian hackers, although the CIA is not commenting, except to say it's aware of these attacks this week, Sunday and Monday. Cyber experts are currently observing a significant increase in cyber threat actors targeting programmable logic controllers in the water and wastewater systems. No action today on President Trump's nomination of Todd Blanche to be U.S. Attorney General. Senator Kirsten Gillibrand thinks she knows why two Republican colleagues are blocking the nomination.
4: Todd Blanche isn't qualified to be the Attorney General, and even Republicans have great pause with putting him forward. And so I hope that President Trump removes him as a nomination for that position.
3: After the worst day on Wall Street in a year, the Dow shot up today, up 614 at the close, buoyed by Microsoft's best earnings in 18 years. This is ABC News.
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Rena Levin. I'm going to bring Steve Moore on. You know him, an economist. And we're going to deal with this issue of affordability nationwide and in these blue states and red states. Voters say Tallarico better understands their economic challenges.

0: Affordability, affordability, affordability. These blue states are not affordable. These blue cities are not affordable in the least. They have the highest taxes in the country on the middle class, on quote-unquote working people. They're not affordable. When you buy a gallon of gasoline in a state like California, you got 71-cent sales tax. Can you imagine, Rich, 71-cent sale tax on a gallon of gasoline? Every single gallon? New York's got among the highest. Illinois has among the highest. New Jersey has among the highest. Look at the price of electricity in New Jersey, New York, and New England generally. That's all brought to you by the Democrats. What is it? The Republicans don't know how to talk? They don't know how to explain things? The reason why millions and millions of people have left the Northeast, New England, and California is because they're unaffordable. That's why they've left. That's why states like Florida and Texas and Tennessee and South Carolina, I might add, are seeing huge growth. Huge growth. People talking with their feet, getting in their cars and leaving. But you wouldn't know it. I don't know if it's a messaging thing. I don't know what the problem is. Now, always in every election, we know the Democrats have a built-in advantage with our media. We know our media are corrupt. We know they're left-wing. We know they're Democrat. I wrote an entire book on this, on freedom of the press. Many of you bought it. Just page through it. It's all right there. And they do this every single election cycle, midterm, general, it doesn't matter. But it's not a new issue that we have to deal with. We've overcome this before. I don't feel like we're overcoming it right now. I don't feel like the Republicans have a 1, 2, 3, 4, 5 bullet point argument. Maybe even 1, 2, 3. That would be nice. I just don't hear it and I don't see it. Yeah. Well, they better, or they're going to get their asses whipped. And we're going to do everything we can here to prevent it, but there's only so much we can do. There's only so much we can do. I mean, they're the ones who are going to spend money, and they're the ones who have to run for office. I don't understand. I don't understand how people get so far that they get elected to the Senate, get elected to the House, and they don't know how to talk. It's crazy. One more. Can you handle it? I think you can handle it. I think you can handle it. Let's see here. No, that's not the one I meant to get to. I may have to take a break and find it because I've been looking for it, and it's these various races where we stand. And it's not pretty. Again, in North Carolina, Maine is neck and neck. Iowa, we should be winning. We're behind. Texas, we should be winning. We're behind. Things of that sort. These are bad omens. Even if we squeak out a victory here and there and so forth, it's still not pretty. Now, if we don't get control over immigration, we're never going to win because these are largely Democrats who are coming into the country. Many people who hate the country, and they will sign up to the Democrat Party because the Democrat Party wants to destroy the country too. Never forget. Never forget their view of deconstructing the Constitution, deconstructing our capitalist system. There's a reason why the Islamists and the Marxists have found a home in the Democrat Party. Not the Republican Party, the Democrat Party. We're it. We're it. We're all that's left. Now, I want to say, for all those who attack Elon Musk, I don't really care how rich he is. I don't really care if he says things that I don't agree with. It doesn't matter to me. This is a man who puts his money where his mouth is. And Axios reports, exclusive, Musk plans massive push for GOP in midterms. Tech billionaire Elon Musk is jumping into the midterms with a huge investment in a plan to boost Republican voter turnout, Axios has learned. You know, Miriam Adelson comes under attack viciously, by Steve Bannon and Megyn Kelly and this guy Fuentes and Tucker Carlson. She's putting in $40 or $50 million to help the Republicans. Yeah. She's trying to help the Republicans and the president and trying to help save our country. Well, so is Elon Musk, who came under vicious attack by bloated fraudster Bannon. So he's jumping into the midterms with a huge investment in a plan to boost Republican voter turnout. Musk is resuscitating his dormant super PAC, America PAC, which spent almost over a quarter of $1 billion, over, to help elect President Trump in 2024. The PAC will focus on door-knocking digital advertising, direct mail aimed at turning out the conservative base, including voters who typically are less inclined to cast ballots in a non-presidential election year, sources with knowledge of the plan tell Axios. Musk's representatives declined to specify how much he'd spend, but given what he donated in 2024, the number is expected to be high. And his pro-Trump donations through America PAC in 2024 made him the largest individual political donor in a single election in American history. Now, I'll tell you more about this when we return. We'll be right back.
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5: From ABC News, I'm Dave Packer. From April to June, the U.S. economy grew less than analysts were expecting. The Commerce Department says GDP growth slowed from 2.1% in the first 3 months of the year to 1.5% in the second quarter.
6: And the Commerce Department also says overall economic growth is slowing down. GDP increased by an annual rate of 1.5% in the second quarter of the year. Keep in mind, though, consumers power the economy, and consumer spending has been very resilient. One sign that we are seeing in this data is that consumers are dipping into their savings to help pay for some of these higher prices.
5: ABC's Elizabeth Schilsey. Growing concerns about Russia's war in Ukraine possibly expanding. Russian missile hit Poland during an attack on Ukraine.
7: Poland and NATO saying their air and ground defenses were activated. Prime Minister Tusk also saying the missile was a Russian KH-101 cruise missile. It came as Russia unleashed another massive air assault into western Ukraine, where Poland shares a border. Those strikes killing at least 8 people, including 3 children in one family. Britt Clenett, ABC News, London.
5: The federal government warning communities about cyber threats to water systems after 30 plants in Minnesota were hit with cyber attacks. Multiple U.S. officials tell ABC News the attacks may be linked to Iran.
8: State officials and the FBI are trying to determine who is behind a wide-scale cyber attack targeting more than 30 water treatment systems in the state of Minnesota. In one case, the hackers were actually able to shut down the flow of water from the well and water treatment plant in the tiny city of Brom, forcing officials to provide clean water

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game, make your switch easy. You want to keep your phone? Keep your phone. You want to keep your phone number? Keep your phone number. They're there to work with you and make it easy. Again, dial #250, say Mark Levin, #250, say Mark Levin. Oh, yes. We are big fans here at Pure Talk. That's for sure.

0: 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Cut four, go.
1: A new CNN poll out, part of the new CNN poll just out this morning, Senator, says that if a third now, about a third of Democrats and Democratic-leaning adults identify as Democratic socialists. Is that good for the Democratic Party? Do you like that?
2: Let me tell you, labels, of course, are being thrown around on both sides. I look for progressive values that I have supported over the years and continue to. There are some who are more aggressive than others, but that part, the party that I belong to, has that kind of dialogue and reflects what is really going through the minds of families in America who are struggling.
0: Yeah, what's going through the minds of families of America? To eliminate the presidency, to eliminate the Senate, to eliminate the Supreme Court, to eliminate our borders, no borders whatsoever, to eliminate our cops, to eliminate ICE, to eliminate the Border Patrol. That's what's going through the minds of the average citizen, huh? No, I don't think so, little Dick Durbin. I don't think so at all. Go ahead.
2: To survive. Progressives are joining us in this effort, and we need them.
0: Progressives. Since when are communist progressives? They're not progressives. They're regressives. And since when do Marxist policies, communist policies, you can use them interchangeably for our purposes, since when do those create affordability? In fact, they eliminate availability. It's not even a matter of affordability. The shelves are empty. Then you got this moron, Mark Kelly. This guy was an astronaut. Do you believe that? He's on Katie Couric's podcast. Who listens to that? Nobody. But we will use it as a foil. Cut five, go.
3: Well, I think things are so bad for a lot of people. You know, right now.
0: See how they talk down the country? They talk down our economy. You know, our economy is the best economy in the entire Western world, the entire civilized industrial world. It's the best economy. Do you know that? Do you know the economy is much better than it was under Biden? Do you know more people have more income, spendable, not expendable, spendable income than they had under Biden? By far, it's not even close. You know inflation is way down from where it was under Biden? You know that I'm the only one telling you this stuff because Republicans are too stupid to mention it. But nonetheless, so are the media, but you can't count on the media. People are really, really, really having a hard time. They want people to believe they're down on their luck all the time. All the time, that if they have a bad break, that it's the fault of Trump and the Republicans or the fault of the system and so forth and so on. We're talking about Democrats now, ladies and gentlemen, who are either embracing or making excuses for communist ideology that wants to destroy our entire system. Because people are upset. They're feeling down. They're feeling that they can't afford things. You know, that the top 1% is in control of everything. Go ahead.
3: 1% owns as much of this country as the middle class.
0: I like that the top 1% owns as much of this country as the middle class. What does that even mean? What does that even mean? How many of you own a home or a condominium? How many of you own an automobile? Maybe your family's two automobiles. You own what you own, right? The middle class in America lives better than any king or queen lived 100 years ago, and I've pointed this out over and over again. So who cares what everybody else owns? Who gives a damn? What does that mean, they own? What does Elon Musk own? He owns these massive businesses that he's created with massive assembly lines, with people who work there, people who get paid decent salaries, get pensions, get medical care, and can provide for their families. What's wrong with that? And look at the services and products we get from all of this. We flip a switch, we get light. We get light. We have refrigerators and freezers. We have washing machines and dishwashers and dryers. We have automobiles. We have iPhones. We have televisions. What? We have HVAC systems, heating systems during the winter. I don't understand. They own 1%. 1% owns as much as the middle class. Well, you own what you want to own. You have what you have. And there's nothing wrong with it compared to any other society on the face of the earth. It doesn't matter what Elon Musk owns. And it's not as if he puts it in his pocket. He doesn't. What he owns are factories. What he owns are equipment in factories. What he owns are ideas that create wealth, not just for himself, but the people who work for him. And people invest in his companies on the stock market. They all talk like Marxists. All of them. I'll be right back.
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5: And surrounding areas. Kevin Fear, president of Mattress Express, upstate New York's largest specialty bedding retailer, and the summer sale is on. 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We're in Ithaca now on our Myra Drive next to Dunkin' Donuts. 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
6: 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There's no charge to apply, and the hours are very flexible. 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

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Oh, yeah, we're going to redistribute your wealth. 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But that's why the people like us, because we tell them what we're really going to do. 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I'll be right back.

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4: From ABC News, I'm Dave Packer. President Trump says he may temporarily withdraw the name of his attorney general nominee, Todd Blanche, with two Republicans on the Senate Judiciary Committee saying they're not yet ready to vote for him.
5: The two Republican holdouts on the Judiciary Committee say they want it in writing, a commitment from the AG nominee that the anti-weaponization fund is dead, along with limits on the sweeping order barring tax audits targeting President Trump and his family. As Trump says he has no problem pulling Todd Blanche's nomination or renewing it when Tom Tillis and John Cornyn's terms expire in January, Cornyn says Trump would be mistaken if he believes those are the only two Republican senators who have concerns.
4: ABC's Stephen Portnoy. A judge in Georgia handed Colin Gray a 15-year prison sentence Thursday for giving his son Colt Gray the gun that was used in the Appalachian High School mass shooting. ABC's Faith Abube.
6: This is now the first time in U.S. history that a parent will serve prison time specifically for murder after their child carried out a deadly school shooting. The judge telling Colin Gray that he failed as a parent and that his negligence led directly to the deaths of two students and two teachers at Appalachian High School.
4: The U.S. and Iran have been trading strikes with one another again. Jordan says it intercepted Iranian missiles, and Egypt says a drone hit one of their ports. The U.S. also struck military targets in Iran. Retired Colonel Seth Kumarich says the war has widened to more countries and proxy groups in the region.
7: There hasn't been this much global conflict with these number of countries since World War II. And I think people need to step back and take a look at how big of a global conflict that we're currently in right now.
4: President Trump posting on social media that his newly formed multinational Board of Peace has reached an agreement for the complete disarmament of Hamas and all other armed groups in Gaza. Trump adding, quote, under this agreement, Gaza will finally be in the hands of a new Palestinian government that serves its people. You're listening to ABC News.